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1: Hello there, it's Richard Smith here with another A to Z of Pop Trivia Challenge for you, and I'm looking for the answer to the following question. Which B had the UK number one Everything I Own in the charts during 1987? So that's which B had the UK number one hit Everything I Own in the charts during 1987? Okay, your time's up. Did you get it? Well, the answer is Boy George.

0: Well, that's all for now, but please do join me again soon here on your favourite station for more from the A to Z of Pop. And I'll see you later. Take care. Ta-ra.
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from the heart of the Heath, serving the University Hospital of Wales, St David's Hospital, and the Cardiff Royal Infirmary too. 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
3: A Labour MP says she's suing Elon Musk's ex-AI after its chatbot tool Grok was used to create fake images of her. Jessa Sarto was shown in a bikini by Grok, and the Lustoft MP said she filed a claim at the High Court on Wednesday. She aims to seek accountability for the design choices that allowed the tool to create such images. A consultation to pick the animals featuring on the new banknotes has been launched. The Bank of England says we can pick from animals native to the UK, ranging from sharks to butterflies. Victoria Cleland is the Bank of England spokesperson.
5: We're really keen to hear the public's views. We'll then review those, decide on the 4 animals that will be the key feature, and then we'll start designing them in alongside security features.
3: Tennis and women's world number one Aryna Sabalenka lost the last 10 games of her match with Dinah Schneider to crash out of the French Open at the quarter-final stage. In a major meltdown, Sabalenka said she feels like quitting tennis. That's the latest from Radio News Hub. I'm Jonathan Deutsch.
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0: We've got a challenge for you, and I'm looking for the answer to the following question. The Police were at number one in the UK charts in 1981 with a song called Every Little Thing She Does Is What? So the Police were at number one in the UK charts in 1981 with a song called Every Little Thing She Does Is What? Okay, your time's up. Did you get it? The answer is a simple one. It's magic. That's all for now, but please do join me again soon here on your favourite station for more from the A to Z of Pop. And I'll see you later. Take care. Ta-ra!
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5: Labour MP Jessa Sarto says she's suing Elon Musk's XAI over the design of its Grok chatbot tool after it was used to create fake images of her in a bikini. The Lowestoft MP said she filed a claim at the High Court on Wednesday in a bid to seek accountability for the design choices that allowed Grok to create such images. A dolphin, a fox and a shark are among the animals that could appear on banknotes. The Bank of England wants people to give their views on a selection of wildlife that will appear on the next series of 5, 10, 20 and £50 notes. Here's Victoria Cleland from the Bank of England.
6: So we wanted to make sure that they were species native to the UK, things that people could recognise, things that would symbolise the UK, but also trying to get a good mix of different types of animals, different types of movement to show on the banknotes, and also different habitats.
5: Finally, tennis, and Aryna Sabalenka says she feels like quitting the sport after a remarkable meltdown, losing to Diana Schneider in the French Open quarterfinals. That's the latest from Radio News Hub. I'm Jonathan Deutsch.
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1: Hello there, it's Richard Smith here with another A to Z of Pop Trivia Challenge for you, and I'm looking for the answer to the following question. Johnny and the What were in the UK charts of 1960 with Down Yonder. Johnny and the What were in the UK charts of 1960 with a track called Down Yonder. Okay, your time's up. Did you get it? Well, the answer I was looking for was the Hurricanes. Oh, yes, Johnny and the Hurricanes. Well, that's all for now, but please do join me again soon here on your favourite station for more from the A to Z of Pop. And I'll see you later. Take care. Ta-ra.
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Rain on a bank holiday. 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Not knowing who 90% of the celebrities that you see on TV are. And hospital radio Glamorgan being here for you all day, every day. That last one is a definite. 5,

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0: From the heart of the Heath, serving the University Hospital of Wales, St David's Hospital and the Cardiff Royal Infirmary too.
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5: A Labour MP says she's suing Elon Musk's ex-AI after its chatbot tool Grok was used to create fake images of her. Jess Asato was shown in a bikini by Grok, and the Lustoft MP said she filed a claim at the High Court on Wednesday. She aims to seek accountability for the design choices that allowed the tool to create such images. A consultation to pick the animals featuring on the new banknotes has been launched. The Bank of England says we can pick from animals native to the UK, ranging from sharks to butterflies. Victoria Cleland is the Bank of England spokesperson.
6: We're really keen to hear the public's views. We'll then review those, decide on the 4 animals that will be the key feature, and then we'll start designing them in alongside security features.
5: Tennis and women's world number one Aryna Sabalenka lost the last 10 games of her match with Dana Schneider to crash out of the French Open at the quarter-final stage. In a major meltdown, Sabalenka said she feels like quitting tennis. That's the latest from Radio News Hub. I'm Jonathan Deutsch.
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1: Hello there, it's Richard Smith here with another A to Z of Pop Trivia Challenge for you, and I'm looking for the answer to the following question. Don't You Just Know It was a UK top 20 hit for which all-girl A group in the mid-1980s? Don't You Just Know It was a UK top 20 hit for which all-girl A group in the mid-1980s? It's one of those you either know or you don't. The answer I was looking for was Amazulu.

0: Well, that's all for now, but please do join me again soon here on your favourite station for more from the A to Z of Pop. Ta-ra!
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5: Labour MP Jessa Sarto says she's suing Elon Musk's XAI over the design of its Grok chatbot tool after it was used to create fake images of her in a bikini. The Lowestoft MP said she filed a claim at the High Court on Wednesday in a bid to seek accountability for the design choices that allowed Grok to create such images. A dolphin, a fox and a shark are among the animals that could appear on banknotes. The Bank of England wants people to give their views on a selection of wildlife that will appear on the next series of 5, 10, 20 and 50 pound notes. Here's Victoria Cleland from the Bank of England.
6: So we wanted to make sure that they were species native to the UK, things that people could recognise, things that would symbolise the UK, but also trying to get a good mix of different types of animals, different types of movement to show on the banknotes, and also different habitats.
5: Finally, tennis, and Aryna Sabalenka says she feels like quitting the sport after a remarkable meltdown, losing to Diana Schneider in the French Open quarterfinals. That's the latest from Radio News Hub. I'm Jonathan Deutsch.
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1: Hello there, it's Richard Smith here with another A to Z of Pop Trivia Challenge for you, and I'm looking for the answer to the following question. Which F was known as the First Lady of Jazz? So that's which F was known as the First Lady of Jazz? Okay, your time's up. Did you get it? Hope you did. It was Ella Fitzgerald.
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1: 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And I'll see you later. Ta-ra!
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5: Nigel Farage has defended his response to the murder of Henry Novak, saying the public should respond with pure cold rage. It's after he drew criticism from Sir Keir Starmer, who branded the language as unforgivable. But the Reform UK leader says divisions will get worse without steps to change police culture. Hundreds of women with hard-to-treat ovarian cancer could benefit from a new life-extending drug on the NHS in England from today. The new targeted therapy will be offered to patients whose disease has stopped responding to standard chemotherapy. Professor Frankie Sauls is from NHS England.
6: So it's fantastic news for the women who are going to be eligible for the new drug. On the other hand, it is the first of, I hope, many new drugs, because this is only available for people with a very specific type of cancer.
5: One in three employers could start making redundancies by the start of next year. That's according to a survey by ACAS, who are calling on businesses to look at all possible avenues first. And the biggest dormant black hole ever recorded has been detected by scientists. From Radio News Up, I'm Frankie Hersine.
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8: Daring to Dream supports the emotional well-being of patients, partly by the creation of comfortable and comforting spaces in hospital ward areas. 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Thank you.
0: Good morning. 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
2: Most areas will see some sun today, but showers are also likely, possibly heavy and even thundery at times. A windy day for most of us too, with a high of 18 degrees Celsius.
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2: From Radio News Hub, I'm Frankie Hairsign. Nigel Farage says division in Britain will get worse without a change in police culture, defending his comments that we should respond to the murder of Henry Novak with rage. The Prime Minister says that was unforgivable. Hundreds of women with hard-to-treat ovarian cancer could benefit from a new life-extending drug on the NHS in England from today. A review's found that some Jewish patients and staff in the NHS are suffering in silence or feel they need to hide their religious identity. And Molly May and Tommy Fury have had their second child.
3: Good morning. It's RG Breakfast.

from the heart of the Heath, serving the University Hospital of Wales, St David's Hospital, and the Cardiff Royal Infirmary too. We are Radio Glamorgan. When you were-

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1: Former Love Island star Olivia Attwood and George Clark are among the stars who've joined the lineup for the upcoming series of Celebrity Gogglebox. Other celebs include Harry Akeem Zariti and Matt Morcia, known as Nitro and Legend from Gladiators, plus actor Julian Clary and also actor and TV presenter Nigel Havers. The long-running TV show will return to Channel 4 this Friday, with reality star Attwood set to appear alongside her mother, Jennifer. Award-winning actor Nick Mohammed said receiving an honorary doctorate from Durham University, where he studied previously, will do wonders for his already quite severe imposter syndrome. The Ted Lasso star, who was also fated for his appearance on the BBC hit show Celebrity Traitors, will receive the honour next month. And Laura Whitmore's announced the unexpectedly early arrival of her second child. The Irish TV presenter and former Love Island host has been married to Scottish comedian Ian Stirling since 2020. The star announced the birth of her second baby with a post to social media saying a new player has entered the game.
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your ground. Karma's on your scent like a bounty hunter. Karma's gonna track you down, step by step, from town to town. Sweet like justice, karma is a queen. Karma takes all my friends to the summit. Karma is the guy on the screen.

From the heart of the Heath, serving the University Hospital of Wales, St David's Hospital and the Cardiff Royal Infirmary too, we are Radio Glamorgan.

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1: Hello there, it's Richard Smith here with another A to Z of Pop Trivia Challenge for you, and I'm looking for the answer to the following question. Which two Motown R's sang of their endless love in 1981? So that's which two Motown R's sang of their endless love in 1981? Okay, your time's up. Did you get it? Well, the answer I was looking for was Diana Ross and Lionel Richie.

0: 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Ta-ra!
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4: Nigel Farage has defended his response to the murder of Henry Novak after saying the public should respond with pure cold rage. The Prime Minister had this to say in the Commons yesterday.
5: They make a simple plea of us as human beings to please not exploit that. That is their plea to us. His response has been to appeal for rage.
4: Conservative leader Kemi Badenoch also says the discourse should not be about politics, but the Reform UK leader says divisions will get worse without steps to change police culture. For the first time in 20 years, a new treatment for resistant ovarian cancer is being offered to patients in England. In trials, the treatment extended patients' lives by almost 4 months more than chemotherapy. MI5 are warning that Chinese spies are targeting UK government and military staff on job websites to get access to information. The agency says they use popular sites like LinkedIn and Indeed. And Molly May and Tommy Fury have had their second child. From Radio News Hub, I'm Frankie Hersine.
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8: Cricket first, and England captain Ben Stokes says he's raring to go after recovering from a head injury. England host New Zealand at Lord's starting this morning in a first of a three-test series.
9: Obviously took a bit of a knock in the face, which was a bit of a setback, but thankfully came out pretty well from it. Could have been a lot worse. So really excited to get going. Been a long time coming. Yeah, chomping at the bit to get going.
8: Meanwhile, Stokes has defended Jofra Archer's decision to miss the match to play in the Indian Premier League. He said things could get messy if the situation is mishandled. Tennis, and Aryna Sabalenka says she feels like quitting the sport after a remarkable meltdown to lose to Diana Schneider in the French Open quarterfinals. The world number one was one set up and 4-1 up, but won just one of the next 12 games to crash out of the tournament. And Wales have been drawn against Lithuania and Thailand in Group C of the World Cup of Darts. Johnny Clayton will headline the Welsh team and is partnered by debutant Nick Kenny, with the tournament set to get underway in Germany next Thursday.
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2: Most areas will see some sun today, but showers are also likely, possibly heavy and even thundery at times. A windy day for most of us too, with a high of 18 degrees Celsius.
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2: From Radio News Sub, I'm Frankie Hairsine. Nigel Farage has defended his response to the murder of Henry Novak after saying the public should respond with pure cold rage. Kemi Badenoch says things won't be solved by stirring up anger. For the first time in 20 years, a new treatment for resistant ovarian cancer is being offered to patients in England. MI5 are warning that Chinese spies are targeting UK government and military staff on job websites. And so David Beckham will receive a star on the Hollywood Walk of Fame, with Tom Cruise giving a speech at the ceremony.
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5: Nigel Farage says division in Britain will get worse without a change in police culture, defending his comments that we should feel pure cold rage over the death of Henry Novak. The Prime Minister had this to say in the Commons yesterday.
6: Exploiting this tragedy to create grievance and division would be wrong in any circumstances, but to do it when the family are expressly saying, please don't, is unforgivable.
7: Yeah.
6: It shows exactly who he is.
5: A new treatment for ovarian cancer is being rolled out for the first time in 20 years. The drug will be for patients with specific types of ovarian cancer, whose disease doesn't respond to chemotherapy. Pregnant women suffered huge delays of up to 190 hours when being induced at Glasgow's Queen Elizabeth University Hospital due to a lack of staff. The hospitals say they are working on addressing these issues and investing millions into staffing. And Sir David Beckham will be immortalised on the Hollywood Walk of Fame. Victoria and even Tom Cruise will be giving a speech at the ceremony. From Radio News Hub, I'm Frankie Hersine.
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2: Cricket first, and England captain Ben Stokes says he's raring to go after recovering from a head injury. England host New Zealand at Lord's starting this morning in the first of a three-test series.
10: Obviously took a bit of a knock in the face, which was a bit of a setback, but thankfully came out pretty well from it. Could have been a lot worse. So really excited to get going. It's been a long time coming. Yeah, chomping on the bit to get going.
2: Meanwhile, Stokes has defended Jofra Archer's decision to miss the match to play in the Indian Premier League. He said things could get messy if the situation is mishandled. Tennis, and Aryna Sabalenka says she feels like quitting the sport after a remarkable meltdown to lose to Diana Schneider in the French Open quarterfinals. The world number one was one set up and 4-1 up, but won just one of the next 12 games to crash out of the tournament. And Wales have been drawn against Lithuania and Thailand in Group C of the World Cup of Darts. Johnny Clayton will headline the Welsh team and is partnered by debutant Nick Kenny, with the tournament set to get underway in Germany next Thursday.
0: Now also on DAB across Cardiff and the Vale of Glamorgan. 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

like a shot of spinach, turmeric, kumquat and prune juice, we're your healthy choice. 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
1: Hello there, it's Richard Smith here with another A to Z of Pop Trivia Challenge for you. And I'm looking for the answer to the following question. Which M said that we were on the eve of destruction in 1965? So that's which M said that we were on the eve of destruction in 1965? Okay, your time's up. Did you get it? He needs to revise his maths. It's Barry Maguire. But-

0: all for now, but please do join me again soon here on your favourite station for more from the A to Z of Pop. And I'll see you later. Ta-ra.
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2: Most areas will see some sun today, but showers are also likely, possibly heavy and even thundery at times. A windy day for most of us too, with a high of 18 degrees Celsius.
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2: From Radio News Hub, I'm Frankie Hairsine. Nigel Farage says division in Britain will get worse without a change in police culture, defending his comments that we should feel cold rage over the death of Henry Novak. There's warnings that Chinese spies are targeting government and military staff on sites like LinkedIn or Indeed to get access to sensitive information. Some pregnant women at a Glasgow hospital were waiting over 100 hours after being induced. And hundreds of women with hard-to-beat ovarian cancer could benefit from a new drug on the NHS in England.
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1: Former Love Island star Olivia Attwood and George Clark are among the stars who've joined the lineup for the upcoming series of Celebrity Gogglebox. Other celebs include Harry Akeem Zariti and Matt Morcia, known as Nitro and Legend from Gladiators, plus actor Julian Clary and also actor and TV presenter Nigel Havers. The long-running TV show will return to Channel 4 this Friday, with reality star Attwood set to appear alongside her mother, Jennifer. Award-winning actor Nick Mohammed said receiving an honorary doctorate from Durham University, where he studied previously, will do wonders for his already quite severe imposter syndrome. The Ted Lasso star, who was also fated for his appearance on the BBC hit show Celebrity Traitors, receives the honour next month. And Laura Whitmore's announced the unexpectedly early arrival of her second child. The Irish TV presenter and former Love Island host has been married to Scottish comedian Ian Sterling since 2020. The star announced the birth of her second baby with a post to social media saying a new player has entered the game.
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0: Will it be sunny? Will it rain? 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
5: Most areas will see some sun today, but showers are also likely, possibly heavy and even thundery at times. A windy day for most of us too, with a high of 18 degrees Celsius.
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5: Nigel Farage has defended his response to the murder of Henry Novak after the Prime Minister branded his comments that we should feel cold rage unforgivable. Speaking on his social media last night, the Reform UK leader says policing culture must change.
6: And it doesn't matter what the Home Secretary, Shabama Mahmood, says when she insists that the police treat everybody equally, from the very top of the police, all the way down to the way officers are given race training, they are being told to treat people in this country differently.
5: Reviews found that some Jewish patients and staff in the NHS are suffering in silence, feeling the need to hide their religious identity. The government say they intend to make reforms like anti-racism training. MI5 are warning that Chinese spies are targeting government and military staff and job websites like LinkedIn to get access to information. The Five Eyes powers say they pressure candidates into giving away things the public don't know. And Molly May and Tommy Fury have had their second child. From Radio News Hub, I'm Frankie Hersine.
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1: Hello there, it's Richard Smith here with another A to Z of Pop Trivia Challenge for you. And I'm looking for the answer to the following question. Which E was the Oscar-winning title track from the film A Star Is Born, performed by Barbara Streisand? Which E was the Oscar-winning title track from the film A Star Is Born, performed by Barbara Streisand? Okay, your time's up. Did you get it? Well, the answer I was looking for was Evergreen. Love, ageless and evergreen, seldom seen. Well, that's all for now, but please do join me again soon here on your favourite station for more from the A to Z of Pop. And I'll see you later. Ta-ra!
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2: 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So Jill, is it simply a matter of taking iron tablets?
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It's Janine and you can find me here on Hospital Radio Glamorgan every Sunday between 7 and 9 for the Sunday songs. 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
2: Mae hi bron yn ddeg o'r gloch.
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5: Nigel Farage says division in Britain will get worse without change after defending his comments that we should feel pure cold rage over the death of Henry Novak. Speaking on his social media, he says people are fed up.
6: If we don't end two-tier policing, we will turn millions of ordinary, law-abiding citizens against the police and against the authorities in this country. I want us to stop and dampen down anger and strife on our streets.
5: Mr. Keir Starmer has denied the existence of two-tier policing. The Prime Minister is meeting with mayors across England today to tackle those who block new homes and infrastructure from being built. The meeting will focus on maximising the opportunities of the new powers available to directly elected mayors. And it's now thought that the altar stone from Stonehenge could have travelled from northeast Scotland on a glacier before reaching Salisbury Plain. Researchers think that only took it some of the way, though, before it was carried to the site by humans. From Radio News Hub, I'm Frankie Hessine.
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One small step for radio. One giant leap for a bunch of folks in a booth in a corridor at the University Hospital of Wales. We are Hospital Radio Glamorgan, and you can now listen to us on DAB. Her name was

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1: Hello there, it's Richard Smith here with another A to Z of Pop Trivia Challenge for you, and I'm looking for the answer to the following question. Which American bee reached the end of the road with their UK number one in 1992? So that's which American bee reached the end of the road with their UK number one single in 1992? Okay, your time's up. Did you get it? Well, the answer I was looking for, Boys to Men.

0: Well, that's all for now, but please do join me again soon here on your favourite station for more from the A to Z of Pop. And I'll see you later. Ta-ra!
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Sir Tim Berners-Lee invented the World Wide Web in 1989 in the hope that he could listen to this radio station everyone was raving about. 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In 2014, the RG app came along, so people could now listen on their phones too. And as a result, some left their homes for the first time in months. 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And they did. So, if you're in your bed, on a tandem crossing the Serengeti, on your computer, or near your smart device, wherever you go, we're there for you. 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
1: The stories that matter, the issues that count. 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
3: Peripheral artery disease, or PAD as it's otherwise known, is a common and under-recognised problem affecting one in five people over the age of 60, but increasingly affects younger people, especially in those of us with high blood pressure and or diabetes. Data suggests around 70% of the general population have never even heard of it, a situation the Circulation Foundation is trying to change. Their chair is Rachel Forsyth, a consultant vascular surgeon in Edinburgh.
4: Peripheral artery disease is disease of the arteries outside of the heart, so in the peripheries of the body. We most typically talk about peripheral artery disease relating to the legs.
3: How does it come about?
4: Artery disease is a narrowing or hardening of the arteries that occurs usually over time, and that's as a result of often smoking, diabetes, high blood pressure. The body builds up some calcified hardening of the arteries, and that can narrow down, and sometimes the artery can block off altogether. It can, in some situations, in its worst form, lead to amputation of the leg. And unfortunately, a large population of people who have peripheral artery disease also have the same process occurring in their heart arteries or their arteries leading to the brain. And therefore, these people are at risk of subsequent heart attacks and strokes.
3: How might peripheral artery disease manifest itself?
4: The most common early symptom is called intermittent claudication. Intermittent being it doesn't happen all the time. Claudication tells us that the muscle in either the calf or the thigh, depending where the artery problem is, becomes crampy essentially. And that normally happens at a reproducible distance, so the same distance of walking every time. Maybe someone can walk 100 yards, then they have the calf pain, it's really sore, they might walk a few more yards and they have to stop. When they stop walking, the pain settles down. It's usually worse up hills as well. So that's the classical symptom associated with the milder form of peripheral artery disease.

0: When we say mild, claudication can still have a massive impact on people's lives. Even though their symptoms stop when they stop walking, it's a signal of serious problems with the arteries in the legs, but also in the rest of the body. The other thing about peripheral artery disease is it can be in the background without patients having any symptoms at all, because this hardening can happen so slowly over time that the body can try to compensate for it, but you still have that cardiovascular risk. And the other side of things is that sometimes it doesn't present in that fashion with pain that's reproducible at the same distance every time. Of course, not everyone follows the textbook with their symptoms. As the disease gets more severe, the symptoms do become more serious. We have a syndrome called chronic limb-threatening ischemia. The distance that you can walk becomes shorter and shorter, and then maybe you feel a bit of pain in your foot when you're doing nothing. Typically, patients might have pain in their foot at night when your leg's elevated in the bed. You don't have the use of gravity to help the blood get down to your foot. And the classic thing that our patients say is that I have pain in my foot that wakes me up from sleep and I have to hang my leg over the side of the bed. So a little bit of gravity can help the blood get down. Unfortunately, some people progress to developing wounds on their toes, particularly, or on their foot that don't heal up. And those patients are in a limb-threatening situation.
1: If caught in those early stages, PAD can often be successfully managed or treated. So if what we're discussing here strikes a chord with you, please talk to your GP. And outside of those going through the mild stages, there's diet, exercise, and lifestyle measures we can take to reduce the likelihood of the hardening of the arteries. Whilst I know we have seen advances in surgical procedures to help those with severe PAD, the outcomes are not what you and the vascular health community would want for these patients. As a charity, you've been lobbying policymakers to bring about change. What's been your focus?
0: The Circulation Foundation has been working with a growing coalition of stakeholders, along with MPs across all parties, working with the Royal College of Podiatry, on bringing momentum to this awareness campaign. There was a white paper released making some suggestions for commissioning documents for national pathways, and that's to improve access to care for people with peripheral artery disease. We need to get people through the diagnostic pathway quicker. But we're also working on some public awareness campaigns. 70% of the general population will be in the dark about this. And so we're kind of working in those sorts of strategies as well.
1: My grateful thanks to Rachel Forsyth. To find out more and to connect through to the Circulation Foundation, visit wordonhealth.com. 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
2: Mae hi bron yn un ar ddeg o'r gloch.
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4: Two men have been charged following the disorder in Southampton on Tuesday in response to the sentencing of 18-year-old Henry Novak's murderer. Alexis Boone is the Chief Constable of Hampshire Police.
5: We will continue to step up resources commensurate to the threat that we face, but fundamentally we will protect communities despite the horrible threats, vile abuse and aggression displayed towards officers.
4: The Prime Minister is accused Nigel Farage of stoking the unrest. The Reform UK leader says policing culture must change. NHS staff are to be told not to wear political badges at work or take part in political marches while wearing uniform. It's after a review into anti-Semitism in the health service, which found that some Jewish patients and staff were being ostracised. The Prime Minister is to take on those blocking new homes and infrastructure being built, telling mayors to use their powers to get Britain building. And David Beckham will be immortalised on the Hollywood Walk of Fame. He's being recognised for his influence on sport, entertainment and culture. From Radio News Hub, I'm Frankie Hersine.
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1: Hello there, it's Richard Smith here with another A to Z of Pop Trivia Challenge for you. And I'm looking for the answer to the following question. Which C re-released an up-tempo version of her classic 60s hit, Downtown, in 1988? So that's which C re-released an up-tempo version of her classic 60s hit, Downtown, in 1988? I thought that was fairly easy. Your time's up. Did you get Petula Clark? Forget all your cares, so go downtown. Things will be great when you're downtown. No kind of place for sure. Well, that's all for now, but please do join me again soon here on your favourite station for more from the A to Z of Pop. And I'll see you later. Take care. Ta-ra!
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1: Daring to Dream supports the emotional well-being of patients, partly by the creation of comfortable and comforting spaces in hospital ward areas. 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
1: I keep seeing you lately, singing your favorite songs out loud, and it's making me go crazy. Wish that I could take you out, oh, I can't afford it. But I can write a song and record it.

can I ask you a question? Do you enjoy the 1960s? The vibrant clothes, the exciting music? If the answer's yes, then join me, Jane Jones, here on Hospital Radio Glamorgan at 5pm on Friday and step into the 60s for 1 hour of pure indulgence.

0: from the heart of the Heath, serving the University Hospital of Wales, St David's Hospital, and the Cardiff Royal Infirmary too.
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0: The stories that matter, the issues that count. Your personal prescription for your very best of health. In the UK today, there are around 500,000 children and young people with brain conditions that result in complex medical, educational and social support needs. Tracy Elliott is head of research at the charity Cerebra.
2: Our emphasis is on supporting families of children with rare and multiple or profound needs, and this is a very underfunded area of research.
0: And social support needs. Tracy Elliott is head of research at the charity Cerebra.
2: Our emphasis is on supporting families of children with rare and multiple or profound needs, and this is a very underfunded area of research. A lot of research doesn't necessarily meet the

0: to ensure that the evidence that they're producing from their research gets put into a form that families can use. I don't know if you've ever tried reading an academic research paper, but it's not the sort of thing a family is going to pick up when they're facing a crisis. So we kind of, translational service, if you like, we try and take that academic language and put it in a way that families can understand, find accessible, and actually use to make informed decisions.
1: From a research perspective, Tracy, what is Cerebra's funding focus?
0: Over the last 20 years, we've invested over £10 million in research in this area. It's small numbers by the big research grants, but it actually makes a big difference. There's a shortage of professors looking at rare conditions because in their foundation years, grants to get them started weren't necessarily available. So our thinking is, let's support those young, early career researchers and help them keep in this particular area of research, which is largely underfunded. If we can get those careers established in that area, we get them up to professor status, then they are able to apply for those much bigger grants, which extends the whole area of research, extends the expertise in this area.
1: It's an approach that has proved successful in creating a whole new generation of researchers, as one of them, Dr. Joe Moss, now one of the directors of the newly formed Cerebra Network for Neurodevelopment Disorders, explains.
2: Initially, the support enabled us to establish the Cerebra Centre, which was led and directed by Professor Chris Oliver. And over the years, many, many students, researchers, clinicians have come through that Cerebra Centre and been trained through the Cerebra Centre way back from 2008. So we have all worked together in partnership. We've been trained through that support from Cerebra, and we are now leading the Cerebra Network and taking it forward as we sort of step into a new phase of research and development.
1: So, Joe, what are the aims and objectives of the new Cerebra Network for Neurodevelopment Disorders?
2: There are two core aims, really. The first is around carrying out high-quality, very detailed research that improves our understanding of these conditions that have been very much neglected and underrepresented in research and in clinical services. Translating that research into improved awareness in the community, improved access to resources, developing materials and information for families and professionals, and developing training that will then support these children and their families in their day-to-day lives.
1: My grateful thanks to Tracy Elliott and Dr. Joe Moss. To link through to Cerebra and find out more, log on to our website, www.wordandhealth.com. 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
5: Two men have been charged following disorder in Southampton on Tuesday. It took place in response to the sentencing of 18-year-old Henry Novak's murder. Alexis Boone is the chief constable of Hampshire Police. He says there is no two-tier policing.
6: I don't recognise two-tier policing. I don't see it. My officers are out there day in, day out, serving all our communities, fairly and impartially. Very much in accordance with our founding principles, without fear or favour.
5: The Prime Minister's accused Nigel Farage of stoking up the unrest, but the Reform UK leader has defended his comments. Next, for the first time in 20 years, a new treatment for resistant ovarian cancer is being offered to patients. In trials, the treatment extended patients' lives by almost 4 months more than chemotherapy. And drawings created by John Lennon for what some believe was the world's first rock music video have gone on display in a museum. 10 of them have gone on display at Liverpool Beatles Museum. That's the latest from Radio News Hub. I'm Tanita Sims.
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8: Cricket first, and England captain Ben Stokes says he's raring to go after recovering from a head injury. England host New Zealand at Lord's starting this morning in a first of a three-test series.
9: Obviously took a bit of a knock in the face, which was a bit of a setback, but thankfully came out pretty well from it. Could have been a lot worse, so really excited to get going. Been a long time coming. Yeah, chomping at the bit to get going.
8: Meanwhile, Stokes has defended Jofra Archer's decision to miss the match to play in the Indian Premier League. He said things could get messy if the situation is mishandled. Tennis, and Aryna Sabalenka says she feels like quitting the sport after a remarkable meltdown to lose to Diana Schneider in the French Open quarterfinals. The world number one was one set up and 4-1 up, but won just one of the next 12 games to crash out of the tournament. And Wales have been drawn against Lithuania and Thailand in Group C of the World Cup of Darts. Johnny Clayton will headline the Welsh team and is partnered by debutant Nick Kenny, with the tournament set to get underway in Germany next Thursday.
0: It's time to take you through the decades on Radio Glamour.

The boys from Manchester, Oasis, Roll With It. Hey, it was 12 months next month, if that makes sense, the 4th of July, when they performed at the Principality Stadium last year. What? It's nearly been a year. Mad. Johnny H. Jazz before that, and Dr. Feelgood kicking off Thursday afternoon here on Hospital Radio Glamorgan. On the way with me, Jamie, my first ever song that I press play on Spotify will be on after this one. From The Cause, this is Breathless. Go!

Rita Ora and How We Do. From 14 years ago, the first ever song I played on Spotify. I found that out a couple of weeks back. I know, mad, right? Before that, the cause. And Breathless, 21 minutes after midday here on this Thursday afternoon with me, Jamie. We'll get you a showbiz update next after this track from Becky Biggins. She is from Chepstow and this is gorgeous. It's called Emptiness Around You. There are

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1: Former Love Island star Olivia Attwood and George Clark are among the stars who've joined the lineup for the upcoming series of Celebrity Gogglebox. Other celebs include Harry Akeem Zariyiti and Matt Morcia, known as Nitro and Legend from Gladiators, plus actor Julian Clary and also actor and TV presenter Nigel Havers. The long-running TV show will return to Channel 4 this Friday, with reality star Attwood set to appear alongside her mother, Jennifer. Award-winning actor Nick Mohammed said receiving an honorary doctorate from Durham University, where he studied previously, will do wonders for his already quite severe imposter syndrome. The Ted Lasso star, who was also fated for his appearance on the BBC hit show Celebrity Traitors, receives the honour next month. And Laura Whitmore's announced the unexpectedly early arrival of her second child. The Irish TV presenter and former Love Island host has been married to Scottish comedian Ian Stirling since 2020. The star announced the birth of her second baby with a post to social media saying a new player has entered the game.

As we say around these parts, Lush, One Republic, Stop and Stare on Hospital Radio Glamorgan. We're your healthy choice on this Thursday afternoon. I'm Jamie with Shawn Mendes when you're gone before that. So our very own Jill Brinkworth in a couple of weeks' time is going to be getting on her bike. Why, you ask? Well, she's raising money for two worthy charities, one of them being Marie Curie based in Penarth, the other being us. We are a registered charity. 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But 21st of June, she's getting on her bike and riding the iconic London to Brighton cycle ride. She's mad, but we're all behind her in a car or a coach or something like that. 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Here's Texas.

0: 12:36 on Hospital Radio, Glamorgan, Texas. Summer sun. I wish, right? Billy Ocean on the way in sec, and we're going to do more shout outs for Volunteers Week 2026.
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Hope you're doing okay. Wherever you're listening, however you're listening, on this Thursday afternoon, you with Jamie here on Hospital Radio Glamorgan. Blinded by the Light, Man for Man, before that, Billy Ocean, When the Going Gets Tough, the Tough Get Going. At 1:45, news on the way in 15. Before then, a couple more songs to play for you. Now, this week is Volunteers Week. It's a national celebration recognising the contribution of volunteers across the UK. But here in South Wales, here across the Cardiff and Vale University,

Health Board, we are shining the spotlight on some individuals who do phenomenal work, give up their time for no financial reward. 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Very useful indeed. And over at the Noah's Ark Children's Hospital, the main entrance, you often see Sean, who's there guiding you, guiding patients, guiding visitors, pointing them in the right direction, basically getting to know you and pointing you where you need to go, essentially. That is Sean's job. So well done. Thank you for giving up your time for no financial reward. And tomorrow we're going to be shining a spotlight on pretty much everyone that we featured this week on Hospital Radio Glamorgan and playing some of the songs that they have requested, right? That's 12 through until 2 tomorrow afternoon here on Hospital Radio Glamorgan. But right now, let's play this one from Marvin Gaye. This is How Sweet Is It to Be Loved by You.

Hi, I'm Byron Brain, and you can catch me right here on Hospital Radio Glamorgan every Sunday at 2 p.m. with Sunday Club. I'd love you to stay tuned and join me then, but for now, sit back and enjoy this.

Reaching number one in the UK singles charts back in 1964, The Searchers, Needles and Pins here on Hospital Radio Glamorgan. By the way, if you love your 60s music, we have got a treat for you tomorrow from 5. Jane Jones is going to be here with Step Into the 60s. And Sunday, 2 more hours. Yeah, Jane is loving life right now. She is one of the biggest fans of 60s music. So she's going to be with you on Sunday as well, between 10 and 12. As she says, playing songs from the best decade. It's tomorrow from 5 and Sunday from 10 in the morning. And you can listen back to any of the shows from the last 14 days on the website too and on the RG app. Right now, head of 1, REM plays now.

0: 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Mae bron yn un o'r gloch. It's 1 o'clock. 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
2: Sir Keir Starmer has accused Elon Musk of trying to whip up division in the UK. It's over 18-year-old Henry Novak's murder. He says Britain needs to assert who we are as reasonable, tolerant people.
3: I've tried to do a nationalist case as being grounded in what they must be going through. Yes, we need to answer those questions. I think it's right that there may need to be changes. We shouldn't shy away from that, not for one moment. But how we conduct ourselves as politicians is really important. And I call on all politicians.
2: Meanwhile, two men have been charged following disorder in Southampton on Tuesday. That took place in response to the sentencing of 18-year-old Henry Novak's murder. Next, hundreds of women with hard-to-treat ovarian cancer could benefit from a new life-extending drug on the NHS from today. That's the first new addition to NHS treatments in over 20 years. And ministers are calling for input on boosting the rollout of community batteries. It would allow multiple homes to access stored electricity. That's the latest from Radio News Hub. I'm Tanita Sims.
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1: Hello there, it's Richard Smith here with another A to Z of Pop Trivia Challenge for you, and I'm looking for the answer to the following question. Which W was enjoying some endless sleep back in 1958? So that's which W was enjoying some endless sleep back in 1958? Okay, your time's up. Did you get it? Well, the answer is Marty Wilde. I took your

0: Well, that's all for now, but please do join me again soon here on your favourite station for more from the A to Z of Pop. And I'll see you later. Ta-ra!
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from the heart of the Heath, serving the University Hospital of Wales, St David's Hospital, and the Cardiff Royal Infirmary too. 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
0: The stories that matter, the issues that count. Your personal prescription for your very best of health. It's the pressure of blood in the arteries, and if it's too high over a period of time and not treated, then you'll be at an increased risk of heart attack, stroke, kidney disease, dementia, and some eye conditions. Also called hypertension, high blood pressure usually has no symptoms and is often termed the silent killer. The only way to find out what your blood pressure is to have regular checks. Professor Graham McGregor is from the charity Blood Pressure UK.
2: Well, people are getting much more aware of the importance of blood pressure, more important than their weight, because it's a bigger determinant of how long you live. Knowing what your blood pressure and knowing what you should do about it is the single most important thing you can do. 30 to 40% of the adult population in the UK have high blood pressure. Now, that percentage increases as you get older, but even at 20 years old, 20% have high blood pressure. 50 years, about 50% do, and at 80, 80%.
0: Of course, the good news is that high blood pressure can be treated and often prevented. Graham, talk us through the things that we can do to lower our risk of high blood pressure.
2: It's better to start early in childhood, because that's when your blood pressure starts going up. The major factor that puts up our blood pressure is the huge amount of salt that we eat, quite unnecessary, and we must try and do something about that. If you're able to make your own food from fresh ingredients and have more fresh

0: fruit, vegetables, and avoid the saturated fat, then you're on a really healthy diet, and that will certainly bring your blood pressure down. Incidentally, it will also bring your cholesterol down. Exercise does play a role in regulating blood pressure and cholesterol, and increasing your exercise within your capabilities is beneficial.
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0: 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Blood pressure's with you for life.
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From the heart of the Heath, serving the University Hospital of Wales, St David's Hospital and the Cardiff Royal Infirmary too, we are Radio Glamorgan.

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5: Sir Keir Starmer will meet the family of murdered student Henry Novak, whose treatment by police has triggered a political row. The private meeting will take place in Downing Street this afternoon. The Prime Minister has urged politicians to heed Novak's family's calls, not to use the case to cause disturbances.
6: Do you think there are questions like how do allegations of racism, accusations of racism, inform police decisions in cases like this? We do need to ask those questions.
5: It comes as he's accused Elon Musk of trying to whip up division in the UK over the murder. Next, NHS staff are to be told not to wear political badges at work or take part in political marches while wearing uniform. It's after review into anti-Semitism in the health service, which found that some Jewish patients and staff are being ostracised. And for the first time in 20 years, a new treatment for resistant ovarian cancer is being offered to patients. In trials, the treatment extended patients' lives by almost 4 months more than chemotherapy. That's the latest from Radio News Hub and Tim Eaterson's.
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1: Hello there, it's Richard Smith here with another A to Z of Pop Trivia Challenge for you, and I'm looking for the answer to the following question. Which C wanted us to do the Huckle Book back in 1981? 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I don't even know what the Huckle Book was, but the answer was Coast to Coast. 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Take care. Ta-ra.
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0: The stories that matter, the issues that count. Your personal prescription for your very best of health. For many of us that encounter tinnitus, that incessant buzzing, whistling, ringing, whooshing or thumping sensation in our head and ears, whether it be through exposure to loud noise or after an illness, it will be thankfully temporary. But for 8 million of us across the UK, it's permanent and can have both a physical and psychological impact, as Danny Knight from Tinnitus UK explains.
2: There's a part of the brain that can pick up on the sound of tinnitus and naturally goes, what is that? Let's find it. Let's understand it. Let's protect the rest of the body from it. And unfortunately, that can sometimes go into overdrive. And it means that it causes stress, anxiety, insomnia, difficulty concentrating. That can then cause relationships to break down. It can make it difficult to work. It can make it difficult to live with people. And in some cases, all of that can then lead to a situation where people feel hopeless and it can take you to a very dark place. And there's about 500,000 people in the UK who need urgent mental health support because of their tinnitus. And so that's kind of the most extreme impact that it can have. At the same time, there are probably about 6.5 million people in the UK, I'm very lucky to count myself among them, who live really well with their tinnitus. It's not a concern. It's there, but it's in the background, can live most of their lives without thinking about it or have learned to live with it and kind of gone through that journey.
0: And Danny, it's a condition that suffers from a range of myths and misconceptions.
2: People think that tinnitus is just the old person thing. And that's the phrase that gets knocked around a lot. 75% of people who have tinnitus have some kind of detectable hearing loss. You're more likely to lose your hearing as you get older, so you're more likely to get tinnitus as you get older as well. But it still affects 1 in 30 children. It can really affect anyone. There don't seem to be any strong correlations between men and women, between people of different ethnic backgrounds. And I think the other misconceptions is that there is nothing that can be done for tinnitus. This is probably one of the most pervasive and one of the most dangerous ones. It's certainly a line that a lot of people who call our helpline have heard at some point. There are loads of things that you can do to help manage your tinnitus. Maybe not to switch it off entirely, but to help you relax, and improving your relaxation can help with your tinnitus. Looking after your sleep and your sleep hygiene can help improve your tinnitus. Making sure that you're exercising, getting out and about, getting your hearing checked, and potentially getting some hearing aids. For some people, it literally turns off the tinnitus. Unfortunately, it doesn't work for everyone, but it's always nice that there are so many options out there. And the advice that we always give to someone is go and speak to your GP, because in a very, very, very small, very tiny proportion of cases, it can be the result of something underlying. And what they should be able to do is point you on to the specialists who will be able to check you out, check you over, and basically make sure that it's nothing scary.
0: Depending where you are across the UK, it can take up to 3 years to get an appointment in secondary care. Many turn to the internet, where so-called miracle cures are advertised, and I know your advice would be, don't waste your money, there isn't a miracle cure. But there are practitioners in the private sector that might be able to help, and in line with the wishes of your secondary care, many turn to the internet, where so-called miracle cures are advertised, and I know your advice would be, don't waste your money, there isn't a miracle cure. But there are practitioners in the private sector that might be able to help, and in line with the wishes of your members, to help distinguish those who have adequate credentials.

0: We've got the NHS, really important, absolutely vital, but it is big. It is sometimes a bit of a slow, lumbering beast. And so in the meantime, a lot of people call us as a charity and say, if I don't want to go through the NHS, if I've already tried that, it's not worked for me, where else can I go? And so this was really where the Tinnitus Charter and Sound Choice came in, was we need to have an answer. So what we want to do is basically be able to identify the providers of tinnitus care who are not NHS, who you hopefully should be able to walk into quite quickly, and you'll be able to get some answers, you'll be able to get some treatments, and you'll get them in such a way that you can feel confident that you're not being exploited, that you're not having the wool pulled over your eyes, that the treatments you're getting are evidence-based, that the level of care that you're getting is what you deserve.
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5: Sir Keir Starmer is meeting the family of murdered student Henry Novak, whose treatment by police has triggered a political row. The private meeting is taking place in Downing Street this afternoon. Meanwhile, the Prime Minister is urging politicians to listen to Novak's family's calls, not to use the case to cause disturbances. It comes as he's accused Elon Musk of trying to whip up division in the UK over the murder.
6: It's how we conduct ourselves now that matters, and always remembering what Henry's family is saying, which is, please don't use this to whip up division. It's incredible. They want others never to have to go through this.
5: Next, hundreds of women with hard-to-treat ovarian cancer could benefit from a new life-extending drug on the NHS from today. It's the first new addition to NHS treatment in over 20 years. And drawings created by John Lennon for what some believe was the world's first rock music video have gone on display in a museum. You can see them at Liverpool's Beatles Museum. That's the latest from Radio News Hub. I'm Tinitisms.
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1: Hello there, it's Richard Smith here with another A to Z of Pop Trivia Challenge for you, and I'm looking for the answer to the following question. The Simon Park Orchestra had a UK number one E in 1973, but what was its full title? The Simon Park Orchestra had a UK number one E back in 1973, but what was its full title? Okay, your time's up. Did you get it? Well, the answer is Eye Level. You remember the tune now, don't you? Well, that's all for now, but please do join me again soon here on your favourite station for more from the A to Z of Pop. And I'll see you later. Take care. Ta-ra!
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1: 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And Hospital Radio Glamorgan being here for you all day, every day. That last one is a definite.

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0: This is the Word on Health Report with Paul Pennington. 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
1: Studies show that one in five of us don't get enough sleep, but for the 14,000 who've been diagnosed with narcolepsy, a chronic neurological disorder, they can't get enough of it. Helen Strogman is a director of the charity Narcolepsy UK and who also lives with the condition.
2: There's two types of narcolepsy. There's type 1 and type 2 narcolepsy. And the most well-known symptom is this irresistible need for brief naps during the day. And that might be really sudden, but often people have some warning that it might happen. People also struggle to sleep throughout the night, and they might have sleep-related hallucinations, really scary dreams, and sleep paralysis. People with type 1 narcolepsy also have cataplexy, and this is a sudden loss of muscle tone that can range from just a kind of facial drooping around the cheeks, say, or it could be falling to the ground. And the emotions that cause that vary between people, but it's often laughter, humour, maybe anger. Type 2 has all of the other symptoms except cataplexy.
1: Do we know what causes narcolepsy?
2: Type 1 narcolepsy happens when the brain stops making orexin, which is a cause that varies between people, but it's often laughter, humour, maybe anger. Type 2 has all of the other symptoms except cataplexy.
1: Do we know what causes narcolepsy?
2: Type 1 narcolepsy happens when the brain stops making orexin, which is a molecule that helps to regulate the sleep-wake cycle, and it's likely

0: can occur at any age, but commonly begins in adolescence, teenagers, and young adults up to the age of 30. How long does it take on average to be diagnosed?
1: In kind of recent years, it's taken 4 or 5 years between first symptoms and diagnosis. I think it's all sorts of reasons. So there's a societal attitude towards sleep where we don't really take sleepy people seriously, or we judge them. I think it's difficult for people to recognise that there's something wrong, and for the people around them, such as their teachers or family or colleagues, to do the same. We've done some research with GPs, and they have a low awareness of narcolepsy. It's a relatively rare condition. They don't really know where to refer people to. And then it gets to the specialist care, and sleep as a specialism isn't very well recognised. It kind of falls between different specialties, and there isn't much capacity for that.
0: And the availability of specialists, I understand, does depend on where you live. Are there a range of medications that can help once you've been diagnosed?
1: There's lots of drugs, old and new. The effectiveness and side effects really vary between people, so it can take a lot of time for people to get to the right treatment for them that allows them to lead as fulfilling a life as possible, and then that effectiveness might change over time, and so they might have to switch drugs. But really excitingly, there are new drugs under development, and these drugs directly act on the orexin pathway that causes type 1 narcolepsy. From what I've seen, they're likely to be twice as effective at managing daytime sleepiness in people with type 1 narcolepsy, and to treat other symptoms as well.
0: And what adaptations have you found that has assisted you live well and work full time with narcolepsy?
1: Try to be aware of how narcolepsy is affecting you, and then to be kind to yourself and to adapt your life around it. So scheduled naps can really help, but they can also be logistically complex. You need to be able to persuade people to provide you somewhere that you can sleep safely. So I've also found it really helpful to identify as being disabled, and that has given me confidence to ask for reasonable adjustments at work and to understand the societal barriers that impact my well-being.
0: My grateful thanks to Helen Strongman. 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

0: From the heart of the Heath, serving the University Hospital of Wales, St David's Hospital and the Cardiff Royal Infirmary too.
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5: Sir Keir Starmer has accused Elon Musk of trying to whip up division in the UK. It's over Henry Novak's murder. He said Britain needs to assert who we are as reasonable, tolerant people.
6: Yes, we need to answer those questions. Yes, I think it's right that there may need to be changes. We shouldn't shy away from that, not for one moment. But how we conduct ourselves as politicians is really important. I call on all politicians.
5: Meanwhile, two men have been charged following disorder in Southampton on Tuesday. It took place in response to the sentencing of 18-year-old Henry Novak's murder. A baby, whom a teacher said had accidentally drowned in a bath in Blackpool, was found not to be wet and to have dry hair, a court has heard. Jamie Varley, who's 37, told police he left his adopted 13-month-old son, Preston Davey, in the bath for 2 or 3 minutes before returning to find him submerged. And Andoni Iraola has arrived on Merseyside to finalise the details on his appointment as Liverpool's new head coach. From Radio News Hub, I'm Johnny Holmes.
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1: Hello there, it's Richard Smith here with another A to Z of Pop Trivia Challenge for you, and I'm looking for the answer to the following question. Which former Fame Academy runner-up, Elle's first UK chart hit, was Dance With You in 2003? So that's which former Fame Academy runner-up, Elle's first UK chart hit, was Dance With You in 2003? Okay, your time's up. Did you get it? Well, the answer I was looking for was Lamar.

0: Well, that's all for now, but please do join me again soon here on your favourite station for more from the A to Z of Pop. And I'll see you later. Take care. Ta-ra.
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0: The stories that matter, the issues that count. 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
2: Over the years, Health Awareness Campaign after Health Awareness Campaign has alerted us to phone the emergency services immediately to seek urgent medical help if an older friend or loved one whose face has dropped on one side, who can't raise both arms and keep them there, and has slurred speech, as they may be suffering from a stroke, one of our leading causes of death and disability. While strokes are more likely to occur in the over 50s, around 10 to 15% of cases, which equates to around 15,000 strokes, occur in the under 50s. Austin Willetts is CEO of the charity Different Strokes.
3: A stroke can happen to anyone of any age. We support someone who's had a stroke age 2, had a stroke age 3. Our support for them has been a few years later. You can have a stroke in the womb before you're born. There's this myth that it's something that only happens to the elderly, and that's absolutely not true.
2: Austin, what are the factors that increase the chances of a person having a stroke?
3: The real big danger with stroke is uncontrolled high blood pressure, leading a healthy lifestyle, not drinking too much, not taking illegal drugs, not smoking, making sure you exercise, having a healthy diet will, to an extent, reduce your chances of having a stroke. Having said that, a significant number of people, particularly those of a younger age, have a stroke not due to lifestyle issues, but to do with an undiagnosed medical condition. An example of that may be a PFO, which is a hole in the heart. A number of people we've supported have had their stroke due to a PFO. They've had no idea whatsoever they've had that condition until they have their stroke.
2: The charity you lead, Different Strokes, is run by stroke survivors for young stroke survivors. Give me an idea of the challenges and issues younger stroke survivors face.
3: No two stroke survivors have conditions which are exactly the same. Probably around 70% of stroke survivors have fatigue to an extent. Alongside all the physical disabilities you may be faced with, the cognitive challenges, there are particular things that for younger stroke survivors which may not be faced by people of an older age. If you have a stroke at an older age, yes, that will still have a life-changing impact and can be very difficult for you and your family. But the chances are that you're not going to have to worry about your ability to work, ability to support your family if you're retired. If you have a stroke in your 20s, 30s, 40s, 50s, issues such as parenting young children or teenagers, which are difficult enough at the best of times, but if you throw in the fact that you may be suffering from significant fatigue as well, that becomes really, really challenging.
2: And I guess with so many of us thinking that having a stroke is only associated with the older generation, I know from talking to you off microphone, that can be very isolating for younger stroke patients.
3: This is where peer support is so crucial, and the ability and the opportunity to be able to engage with other younger stroke survivors and to share experiences with them, to know that you're not alone. And that's fundamentally what we do. There's various services that we provide. We have about 30 local groups up and down the country. We can provide, engage with other younger stroke survivors and to share experiences with them, to know that you're not alone. And that's fundamentally what we do. There's various services that we provide. We have about 30 local groups up and down the country. We can provide support calls from stroke survivors in our office. The

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5: Sir Keir Starmer will meet the family of murdered student Henry Novak, whose treatment by police has triggered a political row. The private meeting will take place in Downing Street this afternoon. The Prime Minister has urged politicians to heed Novak's family's calls not to use the case to cause disturbances.
6: There are questions like, how do allegations of racism inform police decisions in cases like this? We do need to ask those questions.
5: New guidance on single-sex spaces is unworkable and unjust, the chairwoman of the Women and Equalities Committee has said. The Equality and Human Rights Commission statutory guidance, published in May, confirmed that single-sex spaces must be on the basis of biological sex. Manchester City are considering legal action after Real Madrid presidential candidate Enrique Riquelme claimed he would sign Erling Haaland if elected. The Spanish businessman made the remarks during a television appearance on Wednesday as he promoted his bid to become Real Madrid's president. And the Princess of Wales has joined in a hospital cancer ward celebration for a young mother who completed her chemotherapy treatment. From Radio News Hub, I'm Johnny Holmes.
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0: D is for delightful. 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
1: Hello there, it's Richard Smith here with another A to Z of Pop Trivia Challenge for you. And I'm looking for the answer to the following question. Which R was dancing on the ceiling up to number 7 in 1986? Which R was dancing on the ceiling up to number 7 in the UK charts in 1986? Okay, your time's up. Did you get it? Well, the answer I was looking for was Lionel Richie. Oh, what a feeling, dancing on the ceiling. You remember the tune now, don't you? Oh, what a feeling. Well, that's all for now, but please do join me again soon here on your favourite station for more from the A to Z of Pop. And I'll see you later. Take care. Ta-ra!
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3: From the heart of the Heath, serving the University Hospital of Wales, St David's Hospital, and the Cardiff Royal Infirmary too.
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0: The stories that matter, the issues that count. Your personal prescription for your very best of health. Around one in every 770 babies are born with hydrocephalus, which makes it uncommon but not rare. It's one of the more frequent neurological conditions requiring surgery in children. Awareness is considered to be insufficient, early recognition can be missed, and families report delayed diagnosis due to lack of knowledge. Victoria Glover is from Harry's Hydrocephalus Awareness Trust, otherwise known as Harry's HAT.
2: Hydrocephalus is a condition which is characterised by an abnormal buildup of fluid on the brain. When that fluid builds up inside the skull, that can cause pressure, and pressure on the brain for a prolonged period of time can cause brain damage and ultimately lifelong disability, unfortunately.
0: Do we know what causes it?
2: Hydrocephalus can be caused by so many different things. I think in the NHS they have maybe over a dozen ways of coding hydrocephalus based on the cause. For example, a bleed on the brain can cause hydrocephalus, a brain tumour. In my son's case, he has an arachnoid cyst in his brain, which caused a blockage and caused hydrocephalus. You can even get hydrocephalus if you've had a really bad head impact, you know, in a car accident or something like that. So there are so many different ways that you can get it. So it's not necessarily as straightforward as a standalone condition. I suppose you could class it as something that is caused by something else.
0: For those mums-to-be who are following all the health advice they're given during pregnancy, is there anything additionally they can do to prevent their newborn developing hydrocephalus?
2: You can't blame yourself if your child gets a diagnosis of hydrocephalus at all. It's one of those things, unfortunately. There are babies that are more likely to get it. For example, preterm babies, because they are more vulnerable to having bleeds on the brain. But no, there's no way that you can cause it as such, no.
0: Talk to me about the impact that hydrocephalus can have on the baby's development.
2: If you catch it early, then the child won't have any learning difficulties, hopefully. But if it isn't caught early, the more pressure, the more damage on the brain. Unfortunately, we tend to see the more impact it has on a child's development, issues with mobility and learning difficulty and various other comorbidities that exist alongside that. But then we also have children that we support within the charity who, for all intents and purposes, you might look at them and you might not know that they've had multiple brain surgeries throughout their life. So it really is a spectrum.
0: How do we catch it early?
2: One of the things that we're really passionate about is routine infant head measurements. If we routinely monitor head circumference in those babies in the community that don't have any risk factors that we know of to start with, if there is a sudden jump, that's a sign that maybe something needs looking at and for some further monitoring or referral to a specialist service. If your child's head is quite nicely following the chart as it should do, you've got no need to worry, and the majority of people listening to this will never have any need to worry. But it's just that sudden jump, and that's why head measurement over time is important, because one measurement on its own doesn't really tell you anything at all.
0: And we should stress that these are routine, non-invasive head measurements that should be made by health professionals. I know from talking to you off microphone, you've taken this campaign all the way up to the UK government's health minister, who has been receptive. The mean average onset of hydrocephalus is at 4 months. How does the UK compare in terms of routinely measuring babies' heads with other countries? Taking this campaign all the way up to the UK government's health minister, who has been receptive, the mean average onset of hydrocephalus is at 4 months. How does the UK compare in terms of routinely measuring babies' heads with other countries?
2: Routinely, a child should get two measurements, one around the time of

0: I think, takes around 11. Germany takes 8. I mean, even the Republic of Ireland do 3. So that's 50% more than we're doing. We feel that if we were to have a measurement around 4 months, which is actually around the age that you would end up having your vaccinations, that hopefully we would catch the majority of them, we think. But it varies from baby to different baby, depending on their circumstances. And obviously those babies that are already identified as having risk factors would be monitored in a different way. But we're talking about those babies in the community that a mum or a dad has taken them home. They've got no idea that anything may be wrong. Those are the babies that we're sort of trying to target with this campaign.
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5: Sir Keir Starmer is meeting the family of murdered student Henry Novak, whose treatment by police has triggered a political row. The Prime Minister has urged politicians to heed Novak's family's calls, not to use the case to cause disturbances.
6: Always remembering what Henry's family is saying, which is, please don't use this to whip up division.
5: A driver who mowed down and killed a purely innocent boy as he walked along a pavement has been told he will serve at least 30 years in prison. A judge said 16-year-old Abdullah Yeza Talab was in the wrong place at the wrong time when Zulkarnain Ahmed, aged 21, hit him. TikTok users are being warned not to share their tax details online after the discovery of a suspected £153 million fraud scam. It comes after two Romanian men, aged 22 and 25, were arrested by HMRC officers in East London on April the 23rd. And a boost in demand for electric vehicles drove the UK's new car market to its strongest May sales performance since before the coronavirus pandemic. That's the latest from Radio News Hub. I'm Johnny Holmes.
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0: That was Sia and Unstoppable, launching us into another Joining the Dots here on Hospital Radio Glamorgan with me, Julie Kissick. And I'm delighted to say that we're into Volunteers Week, a time when we celebrate the people who volunteer across a host of charities and different organisations. And we remember that without them, many of the things we take for granted simply wouldn't happen. So a huge shout out to all those of you who volunteer, and a very big thank you. Here at Hospital Radio Glamorgan, our station is run entirely by volunteers. That means everyone on and off air gives up some of their time to keep our station running, online, in the hospitals, on DAB and via our app. And I've asked some of our volunteers to tell us what being able to contribute to Hospital Radio Glamorgan means to them. So I hope you'll enjoy hearing their contributions as much as I have. And we're going to start with someone you'll be familiar with if you're a weekend listener here on Hospital Radio Glamorgan. Because Jane Jones wakes us up on a Sunday morning. She's on air between 7 and 10. Jane is a huge music fan, and she also contributes to other music shows across the station. Jane is also a runner and has run to raise money for Hospital Radio Glamorgan. Such is her dedication. There's no doubt that Jane loves this station, and she has a very personal reason for doing so.
1: I've been volunteering with Hospital Radio Glamorgan for 4 years, and for me it was used as a way of expressing my grief after losing my husband Alan. It's given me so much. Through music I can express how I'm feeling, and also, you know, I was able to express our lives together, because music played such an important role in mine and Alan's relationship from the time I was 16 until I lost him when I was 50. It was a massive, massive part. And one of the last things we ever did was, Alan bought it for me, funnily enough, for a 50th birthday present, and that was to go and see Hazel O'Connor. And that was the reason we actually got together as well. That's a funny story for a later date, I think. But yeah, volunteering is massive. It's a massive part of my life. I'm also a trustee, so it means so much to me to give up my time and to help other people as well. And that's what volunteering for me is. It's given me something for me to outlay my grief on. But also, I've always said, if I could help one person, then that's massive, because you never know what other people are feeling or what other people are going through. So Volunteers Week is a fantastic time to reflect, and also a fantastic time for people that are thinking of volunteering, you know, to listen to other volunteers. Like I said, volunteering has helped me a great deal. I will always be thankful for the opportunities that I've been given and that I'm still being given, you know, different things that you can learn. Now I'm learning how to do broadcasting from the house, and that's something I never thought I'd be able to do. But, you know, I have done it. And if I hadn't volunteered, then I would never have known. So Volunteer Week is absolutely brilliant. And I think it does everybody good to sort of think, well, what could I give back to the community? And for me, it was just to make one person happy, to make a difference to one person. Then I think I've done my job.
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0: That was Xanadu from ELO and Olivia Newton-John there. Now, we all have our own reasons for volunteering, and I make no apologies for the fact that we're focusing on Hospital Radio Glamorgan and some of our team here during this show, because the station is very special to us. And if you're listening and you're not sure why, I guarantee you will by the time the show finishes. I first started an association with the station when I started lecturing full-time at the University of Glamorgan, as it was then, and some of my students expressed an interest in broadcasting. That was more than 15 years ago, and the university has changed its name to the University of South Wales, but the association with the station has developed over time. And since 2020, along with some of my journalism and media students, we've been responsible for the Friday All About Sports show, which is broadcast at 6 o'clock. I say we, but since the dark days of COVID, I've been presenting the show with students contributing. So I guess I became a fully fledged volunteer then when I returned to being in front of a microphone after working for ITV and the BBC years previously. It's no secret that COVID and the lockdowns and the various restrictions that we had to live through led to many people struggling, and I was no exception. But having to record the sports show was a real lifeline for me. And like all of us volunteers, I'm sure, I was and I continue to be grateful to Hospital Radio Glamorgan for the opportunity that it afforded me then, because I think in no small way it helped me to hang on to my sanity.
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0: Time now to hear from another volunteer. Andrew Wolf is the voice who brings us Music Was My First Love. Andrew has had some incredible guests over the years. The programme is now into its eighth series, and we're going to hear from one of its latest guests and Hospital Radio Glamorgan's oldest volunteer at the end of the show. But now, here's Andrew, who's been volunteering at the station since 2018.
2: Ever since I started working for a living in the summer of 1984, I've suffered with getting terribly stressed about work. It can start from the moment I would wake up at some ridiculous, unearthly hour, and on a Sunday around about 5 p.m. in the afternoon. This started with my very first job as a very young 17-year-old, but as to why, well, that's a story for another time. I always presumed the issue was with me, until some 34 years later in 2018, when I didn't have a breakdown, but certainly imploded. I sought help, discovering that what I had been suffering from was anxiety in the workplace. Having sought professional help, firstly from my GP, I was signed off for 2 weeks, which coincided with an already planned pre-record Deacon Blue special to take place just a couple of days into my time off work. This was to be my first solo project for Hospital Radio Glamorgan while still training. The point of me telling you this is because although I started volunteering with Hospital Radio Glamorgan because I had always wanted to host my own radio show, it could not have come along at a better time for me and gave me a life other than my children outside of work. And I believe to this day was, along with counselling, part of my recovery. And now on the odd occasion that I get anxious about work, on a scale of 1 to 10, it's about 0.5, whereas before it was off the scale. The friends I have made who I volunteer with mean so much to me, and as long as I have one or two of them with me, I'm happy to stand in the entrance of a supermarket on a cold and wet December morning collecting well-needed funds for our charity. Finally, this whole piece has been about volunteering, as it's Volunteers Week. However, volunteering with Hospital Radio Glamorgan has helped me tackle what was, as I see it, a mental health issue. So remember, if you're struggling, don't struggle alone. It's okay not to be okay.
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0: Secret I try to hide, but I can't have you. We're bound to break and my hands are tied.
1: Rewrite the Stars, James Arthur and Anne-Marie. I love, love, love that song. And of course, music is one of the reasons that many of the volunteers are here on the station. But of course, for others, it's the relationships that are just as important, as Andrew said earlier. Some of our volunteers share their time and their talents across a number of organisations, including Jill Brinkworth, who's responsible for the Saturday matinee. And yes, you've guessed it, you can hear Jill on a Saturday afternoon between 2 and 5. And here she explains why volunteering is so important to her.
2: Volunteering is just the best. You help others. You feel good for doing it, because I always think that you're not going to volunteer for something you don't like doing. Volunteering in music is fantastic, but there's work to be done behind the scenes too. It's not just a case of spinning records, virtual records, that is. But yes, helping others, helping yourself, just generally the ethos of volunteering. My time isn't limited to volunteering at Hospital Radio Glamorgan. I also volunteer at a food bank. I volunteer each year for the Cardiff Half Marathon with Run for Wales. You meet different people. It's a cliche, I know, but you meet different people. You chat. You just do different things. You get out of it. You might learn a new skill. It's just a great, great thing to do. It makes you feel good. And, you know, you give to the organisation that you're volunteering for, but you're giving something back to yourself as well. I would recommend volunteering if you can. It is just very rewarding, very, very interesting, can be exciting on occasions, invigorating. And you know what? It just makes you feel good. So why wouldn't you do it?
1: Well, why indeed? Now, lots of people think they don't have time to volunteer. Or maybe they're too nervous to perhaps walk into a room where they don't know anyone. Or they fear they'll be expected to do something that they just can't do. Volunteering Wales is the place to start if you want to dip your toe into volunteering, but you also want help to identify what's best for you. Their aim is to make volunteering easy for volunteers and organisations across Wales, and there are loads of volunteering opportunities on their website, which is volunteering-wales.net. That's volunteering-wales.net. They currently, because I've just done a search, have 2,622 opportunities advertised, and these range from befriending to being a Welsh translator to a support assistant, a driver, sitting on a youth-led grant panel to being an oral history recorder. And they were just on the first page of the list on the website. So there's plenty of opportunities to help. And also, many, many charities need help, whether that's dog walking for a rescue charity or collecting donations for a charity shop run to raise funds for a cancer charity, for example. If you have just an hour to spare a week, I can guarantee you that there will be something or someone that you can help. And I also guarantee you that it'll make a difference. And it's a great feeling to make a difference.
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0: That was Coldplay and Viva La Vida. 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

Titanium, David Guetta featuring Sia. Is it though? Is it Sia? Isn't she the primary voice on the song? I always think it's so unfair to say featuring, but I'm sure there must be an important reason that David Guetta gets the plaudits on that track. Brilliant though, nonetheless, and as you will probably have worked out, I am a huge fan of Sia. But I digress. Here on Hospital Radio Glamorgan, we're celebrating Volunteers Week, and you're listening to Join in the Dots with me, Julie Kissick. We've already heard from some of the people who volunteer on this very station. Jane, Andrew and Jill have all shared their reasons for being part of this motley crew, and I say that with love and kindness, because we all come from very different backgrounds, but our common bond is Hospital Radio Glamorgan. And I promised you the big guns in this part of the show, and I'm true to my word, because we're going to hear from the chair of the station, Jamie Pritchard, and our oldest volunteer, 97-year-old John Webber. Now, I'd love to say that as his former lecturer, that I played a tiny part in cementing Jamie's love of radio, but while I was the person responsible for pushing him to his limits on times, and he would say making him work until the wee small hours as an undergraduate student during our exposure radio broadcasts, Jamie's love for radio started long before his university days, as he's going to tell us. After Westlife and What About Now, and he will love that he follows Westlife.

Hello, I'm Jamie Pritchard. I'm the chairman of Hospital Radio Glamorgan, and I started volunteering here in 2003. 23 years ago, I was 12. I was at Stammell School in Penarth, and I'd shown a real interest in the media industry and music in general. So the late John Wills had arranged for me to visit a radio station. It was the 29th of August 2003 that I would step foot into a little box underneath the stairs at the University Hospital of Wales. At that point, I know it now, but I didn't know it then, it would become a huge part of my life. That night, I met the late Mal Thomas and his son Michael, who's a similar age to me. And those 2 hours that we were on air flew by. We listened to music, we chatted in amongst the songs just to get to know each other. That little box basically became my second home. That little box that would see me at my best. It would see me at my worst. But it would be a constant. It would be where I could go to forget about the outside world and just chat to others who happen to be there, or chat to myself in the hope that someone was listening. I threw myself into everything, and I mean everything, on air, behind the scenes, out and about. I even got thrown up into the air by a load of cheerleaders in the nearby Heath Park. But that is a different story for another day. Now, in 2018, 15 years after I first stepped foot into Hospital Radio Glamorgan, John, who introduced me to the station, passed away. And 2 days after he passed, in the September of that year, it was a Sunday, and I made the decision to present a show, a dedication to him. And a friend of mine said to me, "Honestly, Jay, one of your best friends has just died. Why on earth would you want to be on the radio?" My reply was simple. Because Hospital Radio Glamorgan is that kind of place, where it's more than just a radio station. So that evening, I went to the studio after, naturally, what was a really upsetting weekend. To my surprise, I was met with fellow volunteers who just wanted to hug me. Support Glamorgan is that kind of place, where it's more than just a radio station. So that evening, I went to the studio after, naturally, what was a really upsetting weekend. To my surprise, I was met with fellow volunteers who just wanted to hug me, support me, be there for me, as they knew how much John meant to me and

0: flashbacks and just be there with me. I'd written something that I wanted to read and then play Come Together by the Beatles, one of his favourite bands. And 3 minutes before I was due to put the mic up, I thought, I can't do this. 2 minutes before, I told myself to stop being so stupid. And 1 minute to go, I thought, what would John want me to do? As I'm sat there, all alone, thinking, what would he want me to do? Yeah, of course, he'd want me to present the show, present the tribute, and show everyone the kind of person that I was. Vulnerable, yes, but also brave. And at 7 p.m, I delivered that monologue, which to this day was one of the hardest things I've ever done. I was alone in the studio, but I knew I wasn't alone. That's what Hospital Radio Glamorgan had instilled in me 15 years leading up to that day. That nobody's alone. There's always someone to chat to, and I'm forever grateful for that. So what has the station given me over the last 23 years, and will continue to do so, no doubt, for 4 years to come? Belief that I can be better than I think I am. Friendships that last a lifetime. Support that's invaluable, and skills for me to grow my career. In the last 2 and a bit decades, I've worked at community radio, commercial radio, brief stints at the BBC, but I've never forgotten my roots. And that's exactly why I'm still here. I'm still volunteering. And since 2019, so proud to lead Hospital Radio Glamorgan as chairman. John's birthday falls within Volunteers Week every year, 4th of June. And it really highlights and reminds me of why I volunteer.
1: Ah, bless him. We're very lucky to have you, JP. And as we heard from Jamie, he was also very lucky to have John Wills take him under his wing and nurture his love of radio and broadcasting. That story was such a poignant one because we all need someone to help us or to look out for us. And volunteering gives thousands of us the chance to do just that and also to help some great causes. I'm a great believer that we find our tribes in life, and sometimes we try things out and they just don't fit. But don't be disheartened. Keep trying, because the reality is that volunteering is for everyone. You just have to keep looking until you find what's right for you. We'll get some more music now, and then we'll hear from John Webber, someone who we're also very lucky to have here on Hospital Radio Glamorgan. 28 years, almost 3 decades, 97 years of age, and still volunteering. Age is just a number.
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0: Andy Statton and Young Hearts Run Free, and someone who is most definitely young at heart is John Webber. 97, still doing a show here on Hospital Radio Glamorgan, and a man who absolutely loves his music. John was Andrew Wolfe's guest on Music Was My First Love recently, and if you haven't heard it, please go and listen. It really is superb. John has lived through some big changes, as you can imagine, and he shares some of those with Andrew, as well as 10 of his favourite tracks and his reasons for choosing them. You learn something, you laugh, you'll be moved by their conversation. And here's a little taster of it.
1: Good to see you, John. How are you?
2: I'm fine. Thank you very much, Andrew.
1: Good. You're very welcome to this edition of Music Was My First Love. Tell us about your first choice, Let Me Sing a Happy Song.
2: Well, it goes back to my my very early days. I was 10 years old when the war started in 1939. And my sister, who played the piano very well and played what they call a piano accordion, which you don't see these days, she had a piano, two pianos in a house and one in my grandmother's house. And she used to play the piano and I'd just sit there and listen. And that's, it spawned my interest in music. And of course, as the war came on, I was only 10 years old, but they allowed me in. We used to go to the pub across the road to play Skittles for us. In Penarth, this was. We used to go to play, the ladies would play Skittles. And then the one, the Eddie Bonin, would go. We would wait till the bangs came, which meant the bombs were coming down. And then we'd dive into the shelter, which was attached to the pub. And when that had finished, we'd come back out and we'd all have a sing song in the pub. And my sister knew virtually every song that Jolson ever made, and she knew all the words. She was quite wizard with it.
1: You've been with Radio Glamorgan since 1998. What first got you involved?
2: I'd always wondered what it would be like to be a broadcaster, and then I found I had time on my hands because retirement, etc., etc. And then I saw an advert in the South Wales Echo, and I applied and I came through. And I mean, the hospital has changed quite a bit since then. The concourse area was quite different to what it is now. And I met Len Smith and Roger Thomas in the foyer of the concourse. And in those days, we were where the A&E is now. Used to be an underground car park and basement.
1: I remember
2: the hotel, and they're still there, some of them. But our studio was down there, and we used to go down into that studio, miles from anywhere.
1: So as well as seeing a lot of changes within the hospital, you've obviously seen a lot of changes with Radio Glamorgan. Mm-hmm. I mean, with this new studio as well that we've got.
2: Yes, well, I remember the meeting. We had a meeting in the Albany Hotel. Was it City Road, the Albany Road, just off Albany Road. We had a meeting there, and there was Nick Clark and Claire and myself and Andrew Jones and a couple of others, and that's when the plans were shown us for this studio. And it wasn't like this then. It was, it's been improved since we moved in here, you know. But the old days way down in the depths was quite something.
1: I've heard some stories.
2: We had to switch the whole thing on ourselves when you started the program. You had a master switch to try a switch, which was very dodgy master switch, and I'm quite sure it was going to work on that. And we had two turntables, three CD players, two cassette players. There was no Myriad, of course.
1: No.
2: So, you know, we just had to get on with it.
1: Your 10th and final choice, John, is the incredible Barbara Streisand with a song first recorded in 1970 but didn't see the light of day for another 42 years on the 2012 Release Me album. You've chosen in this last hour some incredible vocalists, and here along with Ella and Etta and Bublé and Sinatra is one of the finest.
2: Yes, in my opinion, I've left the best to last. There's nobody in her class. There really isn't nobody in her class. And sadly, there doesn't appear to be anybody coming up that will take her place. And I like to think of this one. I call this, and I say it on my morning program, I call this the presenter's prayer. Because if you've got any pretensions to doing the program properly, these are the words you should be thinking. Did we get it right this time?
1: As you play at the end of all of my shows. John, I'm sure you won't mind me saying, but in 2019 you celebrated your 90th birthday, and obviously still enjoying life and enjoying Radio Glamorgan, with no plans to slow down or cut back?
2: No, I just keep going. It's well known amongst my wife, Ian, Michael, well known amongst my close circle of friends. I play bowls. I got a season ticket for Cardiff City. I play skittles in the winter. I go to the gym twice a week. I go swimming, etc., etc., etc. But when all said and done, at the very end, I hope that the last activity I will still be doing will be Radio Glamorgan. I drive still, but I would get you if I had to come on the bus. I love doing it, absolutely love doing it. And I don't push my music to people, I just play it and let them make up their own mind. But I would love it to be the very last activity that I carry on and do.
0: What an incredible advocate for volunteering. A huge thank you to John and to everyone else who shared their reasons for volunteering and who told us what this station means to them. I hope we'll inspire some of you too. Thanks for listening. Here's Paolo Nutini and New Shoes to play us out.

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5: Sir Keir Starmer has accused Elon Musk of trying to whip up division in the UK over Henry Novak's murder. He says Britain needs to remain tolerant.
6: I've tried to do a relations case as being grounded in what they must be going through. Yes, we need to answer those questions. Yes, I think it's right that there may need to be changes. We shouldn't shy away from that, not for one moment. But how we conduct ourselves now as politicians is really important. I call on all politicians.
5: Meanwhile, two men have been charged following disorder in Southampton on Tuesday. It took place in response to 18-year-old Henry Novak's murder. Britain's only serving female commando has been named amongst the three victims of a helicopter crash in Devon. Lieutenant Lily Mae Fisher, who's 31, died alongside 42-year-old Lieutenant Commander Chris Grayson and 24-year-old Petty Officer Owen Green following the incident at Sowerton Down on Wednesday. And London Underground drivers staged their second strike of the week today, causing fresh disruption for travellers in the capital. From Radio News Hub, I'm Johnny Holmes.
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In September 2018, way before music was my first ever been thought of, Hospital Radio Glamorgan lost one of its most treasured and best-loved volunteers, John Wills. John joined the station in 2003 following a chart discussion with his friend, the late Mal Thomas, and stayed with us until his passing 15 years later. For some time now, we've wanted to celebrate John on Music Was My First Love. However, for one of, if not both, my guests, the loss has been too raw. But now, as we hit 100 episodes, the time feels right. Joining me to chat about John and between them choosing 14 songs, that some of which John may have chosen, a former Hospital Radio Glamorgan volunteer, Robert Dark, and our current chairman, Jamie Pritchard. We'll hear from Bob and Jamie after their first choice, which is Macy Gray's I'll Try. This is Music Was My First Love, remembering John Wills.

0: Bob, Jamie, welcome back to Music Was My First Love.
1: Thank you.
0: Third time for you, Jamie.
2: Welcome back. Do I get a medal?
0: Have you hung up your bike leathers yet, Bob?
1: I have, yeah.
0: You have?
1: I'm getting too old now.
2: I wish you'd
1: I was getting
2: me.
1: A bit wobbly. I had a couple of close shaves and I thought, do you know what? I've had 11 years of fun out of motorbiking and I'm still alive and I enjoyed it and I'm going to draw a line under it. I do miss it on sunny days, but I don't regret the decision. It is a dangerous
2: thing. Don't ask me that question.
0: Okay. It must fill you both with a lot of emotion sitting in a studio that carries John's name. And Bob, I know when you appeared as a guest back in 2019, it was an emotional return for you, wasn't it?
1: It was, yeah, it was. I think it's wonderful that, I don't know what John would think of it, but I think it's a wonderful tribute to John that you have named the studio after him. And we were good pals, John and I. We went to a lot of gigs together, including that one by Macy Gray.
0: We'll talk about that one in a sec.
1: Okay.
0: And we'll talk about the naming of the studio a bit later. Having you both here is kind of fitting, because for one of you, he was one of your best mates, and for the other, he was literally family. So, Jamie, I mentioned in my introduction that we've talked about Some Kind of Music Was My First Love tribute for John previously, but it was obviously still very raw for you. So why now?
2: Now, you've asked me a couple of times over the last few years or so, and I've gone, no. But September 2018 was when he passed. I then took up chair in 2019, and in the March of 2024, in the year that we're recording this, I thought, well, 5 years has gone. Those 5 years have gone without John by my side. And I thought, do you know what? There's got to be a time where I've kind of got to go, do you know what? I've got to celebrate rather than, like, mourn, if that makes sense.
0: Yeah, totally.
2: And I thought, and the penny dropped at one point where I was going through clips and there's always been the point where I've heard his voice and got a bit emotional. And for the first time, back in April of 2024, I heard a bit of clip and I smiled and I thought, this is the time. This is the time now where I can hear his voice again. And to be fair, you played that clip of the star where he's going, well, I can't remember what he said. The sarcasm, you could tell. And it was just, I just thought, no, this is the time where I can now go back through the archives and uncover, which you'll hear as Andrew's lined up, no doubt, various points in this show, bits that we've made at a fool of ourselves in this very room. And you asked Bob about this John Will studio where we are, which we'll talk about later as well, as you said. But for me, it's mixed, but it's mostly happy, because knowing this room is the room where we had laughs, we had jokes, we shared some real kind of tough moments, and I thought, you know what, now's the time. And thank goodness he agreed to it, because I couldn't do this on my own. I could not do this on my own.
1: I don't think I could.
2: Knowing the fact that we've it's 10 songs and we've chosen 20 and we've got to 40. Yeah.
0: And I guess it felt kind of appropriate also to tie in with the 100th.
2: Yeah, absolutely. Like, I know I'm gutted for you that you didn't meet him. Because the amount of people that talk about him, about what he was like, and there's stories that both Bob and I will share as this show goes on. But yeah, it's just an honour to, like, kind of represent him, I think, in a way.
0: So to the music, I asked you both separately to send me a list of 10 songs that John may have chosen, and I would then whittle it down to a final 10, knowing full well that this wouldn't be too difficult for me, as the two lists would probably be very similar. How wrong was I? So for this 100th edition of the programme, so for this 100th edition of the programme, we've increased the list to 14, 7 each. Bob, I know that the majority of your choices are based around a lot of gigs you saw live with John, so tell me about tonight's first choice from Macy Gray, and also a particular issue with parking.
1: That's right, yes. Well, this illustrates what a lovely guy John is, actually. But we went to see Macy Gray. She was touring. I think she'd brought a new album out called The Way, and we were, you know, I've always been a fan of Macy Gray. I love her gravelly voice. And I said to John, and my wife came along, let's go and see her. She's performing in Bristol in what was then the Colston Hall. It's now the Bristol Beacon, I think. And whenever I go to Bristol, I usually park in Queen Square, because after 7 o'clock is free, or it might have been a couple of quid. It was really cheap anyway, and it was very convenient. It was quite close to the centre. So we drove around Queen Square, and there was one space left, and I pulled into it. And as I got out of the car, I thought, oh, I'm not sure if we're supposed to park here, you know, because there was a path, and we were basically parked on the footpath. And I voiced my concern. I said, I'm not sure if we should park here. And both John and my wife said, no, we'll be okay. It's a space. So we left the car there, and we went to see the Macy Gray concert, which was great. And John, we were always last out of the concert hall, because John always had to have a photograph with the artist. So we got a photograph of him with Macy Gray, who was towering above him.
0: She really?
1: Yeah, she's a big girl. And we got back to the car, and I had a ticket. And because John had thought, he'd said that it was okay, and I'd voiced my doubts, he said, I'm paying for that ticket. And I said, don't be ridiculous, John. You're not paying for the ticket. It's my car. I parked there. I'm responsible for it. It's my name on the bill. I'll pay it. No, you won't. We argued all the way home, and I was adamant that he wasn't going to pay it. I wasn't going to let him. And in the end, he got out of the car and threw the money on the back seat, because I wouldn't take it, and he wouldn't take it back. And for years after that, whenever we went to a gig, particularly in Bristol, but anywhere really, and we would discuss where we were going to park, I would always say, well, I can park anywhere I like, because you pick up the bill. And it just became a standing joke. But I think I tell this story because how many of your friends would pay your parking ticket? Absolutely. This is the kind of guy John was. He was just... he was generous. He was a lovely friend. And because he'd said he thought, oh, I'd probably be all right there, he felt he had to pay for it, you know.
0: You sent me a few photos of him with the people that you saw in concert, yeah. Particularly a lovely photo of him and Macy Gray. What was he like then with the stars? Was he starstruck? Was he one of the boys with them?
1: Oh, no, he was a bit starstruck, really, you know. He was quite shy, but... in fact, I think I went up and said to her, do you mind having a photograph with my friend, you know? And she was packing up to go, because for some reason we were the last down the stairs out of the hall, and I think she'd sold all her CDs, and she was just getting ready to go, you know. And we called her back, and she sort of... she didn't look too happy at first, but she, you know, she was good as gold. She had a photo with him, and that was it, really.
0: As far as you're both aware, had John always had a great passion for music?
2: Oh, 100%.
1: Yeah.
2: 100%. No, that shows from his record collection that he had.
1: Oh, yeah.
2: Let's face it, I'm going to be bold and say the four walls that are in this studio were covered with CDs, wow. If not more. Mm. He... left me, I'll be honest with you, he left me his vinyl collection, which was huge, and I mean huge. Mm. And I'll come on later as to some of the ones I've kept, because I couldn't keep them all, because at that point I was living with someone else, and I was like, I can't keep them all in this room. Mm. He would often say to us collectively, separately, whatever, I'm going into town for a mooch. I'm going to HMV and FOP and MVC and all
1: Spillers
2: yeah. and any other record shop you can get in Cardiff, and he'd come home with his bag of CDs, and then he'd be bringing them up here and playing them, and yeah. and then moaning that a CD player wouldn't work. But that's a side point. But yeah, he loved his music.
1: I think we're all passionate about music, aren't we?
2: Yeah.
1: That's why we're radio DJs. We can't play it, so we like to play other people's music.
2: Ready for your big, one, big, big...
3: two.
4: A one, two, three, four.
3: La la la la la la la la la la la la la la la la la la la la la la la la la la la la la la la la la la la la la la la la la la la.
2: Ladies and gentlemen, well, special guest, Bryn Terbell.
0: Jamie, I was surprised you're going to have loads of clips like that. I was surprised to see Oasis on the list. I never thought they would be John's thing.
2: Now, this, yeah. So, when I was going through his vinyl collection and choosing the ones I wanted to keep, because there were some that were, let's face it, utter rubbish, right? And sorry, John, but some of your choices were awful. But obviously, I said to my girlfriend at that particular moment, I went, I've got to go and get all the Beatles ones. I have to go and get the Beatles ones. I knew that all the Beatles ones were there. But to my surprise, there were a lot of Oasis. And I'm like, he loved Oasis, right? He had the CDs, whatever. There's some Oasis. I'm thinking, okay. I thought, great, he's a fan of Oasis. And look, now in 2025, where are they performing? What are they doing? They're coming back. Which he would have absolutely, well, he would have gone mental, because I know he would have failed with Ticketmaster or any other website to try and get tickets. Anyway, but the reason why I've chosen Champagne Supernova, there's a shorter answer here. And it's because it's over 7 minutes long. It was a good time for him to leave where you're sat, walk down the corridor, go to the toilet, come back, and still, by the end of it, still the song he'd been playing. He would literally walk back in and be able to say, that was Oasis, Champagne Supernova, and play the next item. That's
5: him. I'm going to play a track by Oasis, I think.

0: I didn't know John. Sadly, he died just a few days before I attended my first volunteers meeting. So, between you, describe him to me if you can. What did I miss?
1: Go on, you go first.
2: What did you miss? The general fun of the way he dealt with things. Frustration. You missed a lot of frustration. It was a variety, wasn't it?
1: Oh, yes. Yeah. I mean, the frustration. John was always keen to know things. So I would get my phone out and take a photo, and he'd say, "How did you do that?" You know, that's a simple example. But anything technical, he wasn't great with technology, but he loved it. But trying to explain to him, well, it was hard work, you know, and sometimes there was a guy who, I don't know if he still does all the IT for the station, but there was a chap lived in Haverford West and he used to come and fix everything. And John was always looking over his shoulder and saying, "How did you do that?" And sometimes, you know, you just haven't got time to explain at a very fundamental level what you're doing technically. I mean, I know a little bit more, I think, because I used to work in IT.
0: That would have frustrated Andrew Jenkins.
2: Oh, yeah, 100%.
1: Yeah. That was it, wasn't it?
2: Yeah. So, also on the subject of technology, I set up his very first email address. Okay.
1: Yeah.
2: And he was baffled of how I did it so quickly. And he was like, "How do you do this thing? How?" And I'm like, at this point, I'm in my late teens, early 20s, so I'm doing uni, I'm doing all sorts of stuff. I was like, "I haven't got time to show you," but I kind of had to in a way because it was like he kept asking. But he had a wicked sense of humour, an absolutely wicked sense of humour in terms of it, sometimes I would think, really, did you really say that? So I think there was nothing like seriously bad. It's just like it's the reaction of some of the stuff he says or said. And he was just, I think you said it earlier, caring.
1: Yeah, and he was eager to please, you know, nothing was too much trouble for him. And the work he did behind the scenes in the studio,
0: he would liaise
1: with hospital people, and he would get things done. A lot of other people would talk about this needs to happen and this needs to happen, but it was usually John that made it happen, you know. That's what I valued about him. He just did it in a quiet, almost unobtrusive way, and he didn't always, I think, get the recognition he deserved for doing what he did, you know, because he was very humble as well. And I think, I mean, as a friend, I think the thing I valued most about John was his integrity. He never gossiped about people. I've never known him gossip about anyone. I mean, he's never given me the dirt on Jamie or anything, you know, and because of that, I knew that, I mean, at the time, I was going through a lot of family difficulties, and I knew I could talk to John and get some sensible advice, or even no advice, but he'd just listen and be a sounding board, you know, and I knew it wouldn't go any further. And I mean, there's not a lot. He had these kind of virtues that made him that special friend.
2: I can't deny anything you've just said, apart from the fact that some of the dirt he probably did say to you, you just didn't realise it. I will always, it was for me, like, I went through some trouble times. Luckily, like, they weren't drastic, but I could always count on, I would phone up John or text him and go, "Do you want to go for food? Do you want to go for lunch?" And it was often down the San Martin, which is Leckwith on the in the shadow of Cardiff City Stadium, or Cedar Tree Farm opposite Asda. And we'd often, it'd be an hour, 3-4 hours later, and I'm still talking to him. So it's like, but that's the kind of person he was. Never judgmental. And look, there are times, and my mum, right, will listen to this, okay, and she will smile, but there are times where I've got myself into trouble and John has gone, "Look, I'll get you out of this trouble, but you say absolutely nothing. I won't say anything if you don't say anything." Mm. There'd be often times where he'd give me a tenner or 20 quid or something like that just to kind of tie me over. And I'd go, "Look, I'll pay you back." He's like, "No." I'm like, "But I have to, because you're getting me out of trouble here." And I was like, that's the kind of person he was. He was selfless. He cared about me more than I recognised when I was younger. I will be honest with you there. And now when people go, oh my God, he looked down at you like a son, I didn't see at that point.
0: But that's not uncommon.
2: No.
0: It wasn't until my mother died that people pointed out to me what an incredible relationship that we had.
2: But I didn't see it. And to this day, where people go, oh my God, like, I wish what you had with John. Like, my dad died when I was younger. So it was kind of, he never tried to replace that. He just wanted to do the best for me and best for, and that's where RG came into it, where he just wanted the best for me. And that's, again, another quality of John, to be fair.
0: So how, Jamie, did John Wills come into you and yours and your family's lives?
2: So he worked in Tesco in Penarth, and my mum had worked there for several years, and he would finish around 3 o'clock. So he worked in price changes and all that kind of stuff. And my mum and him started talking and just chat in general, as you do when you work in the same building and your same kind of hours and whatnot. And my mum didn't own a car, but John did. My mum had a driving license, you know. So she was like, "Can I borrow your car?" And me and my mother would go shopping, we'd go whatever, and we'd go on little mini trips and all sorts. which to this day, John, we're only borrowing the car to go here and everywhere. We'd end up down Barry Island, or we'd end up somewhere, and John would be like, "Where are you?" "Oh, we're just in Morrison's. We're doing the weekly shop." We weren't. We were like two kids at that point. But yeah, literally got to know each other. A lot of my friends, their parents were also working in Tesco, so there's the link, and he just became part of our lives and therefore the extended lives. So he got good friends with my uncle, who's the same age as Bob, so they had a kind of a common ground in that sense. He was invited to family gatherings, and he even came on holiday with us to Florida. He went to Disney before I did, by the way. That's mad in itself. But we went on holidays, and that's how close we got. But that's how he became part of our lives, basically, and we never really looked back.
0: And for you, Bob, was it through Radio Glamorgan?
1: Yeah, when he first turned up, he was basically a childminder looking after Jamie here, who was about 12.
2: Described as a childminder. That's right.
1: Because, of course, you know, you've got to be 18 to do a radio show, so Jamie had
2: 12.
1: To bring John along to keep me in order.
0: So were you, I was were doing you with Radio Glamorgan before
1: yeah.
0: John and?
1: Yeah,
0: okay.
1: About a year before. And I think I was doing, I can't remember if it was I was following you or whether you were following me.
2: Before us.
1: I was before you.
2: Yeah.
1: Yeah, so they'd come into the studio usually half an hour before I'd finish my show and interfere with the running order and what have you, you know, and we just got friendly that way, really.
2: Interfere.
0: It's quite funny, actually, because there's a young boy who wrote to me who's 10. Wanted to join Radio Glamour.
2: Yeah.
0: And he came on, I couldn't just dismiss him, so we invited him onto the Midweek Mix. He's coming onto our Christmas show this year. But for the whole of that Midweek Mix, I kept thinking, is this what Jamie was like? Because this kid is so involved.
1: He was good, in fairness. Jamie's always, you were just born for radio, mate.
2: I love the childminder. I'm still revisiting the childminder bit.
0: And of course, John wasn't just about Hospital Radio Glamorgan, because Jamie, as you've explained to me in the past, he was also a local legend, well respected within several communities.
2: He generally was. So this born on from Tesco, he was part of the Royal British Legion, so he would he'd play Skittles once a week. He was part of trips that the National Opera would do to London. That's where I first went to London. We went on a trip with the National Orchestra of Wales, and it was July 2005. I remember that because of my first ever trip to London, and it was 4 weeks after what had happened in London.
0: Right.
2: Uh-huh. And he went, literally, he put my hand on my shoulder, he went, "It'll be okay," as I'm walking around London and seeing like armed guards and all sorts, and he was like, "It's not normally like this."
0: How old did you say you were?
2: I was 14.
0: Oh.
2: and I'm walking around going, but yeah, he was respected there. He was a friend of St. David's Hall, so he's well respected. He knew everyone, and I mean everyone in St. David's Hall. There's an artist coming up later who he met.
0: Sorry, I know what our friend is in David's Hall is, but I just got this image of him standing outside chatting to the building.
2: Hello, nice to meet you. He was part of when he passed away in 2018. One of the first things I did was write a letter to St. David's Hall and say, look, he was a valued member of your community, essentially. Just to let you know, he's passed away, and I had a lovely letter back saying, "Oh my goodness, sorry to hear that." Da da da da, and the respect there, like, was just phenomenal. I'm thinking, "Oh my goodness, he was so respected in so many communities here." We've talked about him so far in such a positive light, and there's no negativity, to be fair.
1: No,
2: but he was respected here. He was respected in several radio stations where he'd helped me. And where he made guest appearances on, he was respected within friends, family. He was just like communities, like, you know, when we say local legend, when we say legend, it's bandied around quite often lately, but actually it rings true with John.
1: Mm. And I think the other thing is that he was a very humble man, very modest, and a lot of this certainly I only found out after he died.
0: Mm.
1: And I don't know if it was the same for you, Jim. Mm-hmm. You were closer to him than I was in many respects. But
0: Jamie, who were or what was the Motley Crue?
2: ridiculous, manic, stupid, all of the above, basically. So when the Calm had left the building, i.e.
1: me,
2: him, there were... And bear in mind that the studio wasn't like it is today, was it? So it was a little bit, it was a little bit smaller, let's put it that way, wasn't it? A little bit more restricted. And Bob's son Jeff did a show between 4 and 6, wasn't it? Four and six. Then Bob came in and did 6 to 8, and then it was the Motley Crue, which was me, Michael, Mal, and John. So the late Mal Thomas, his son Michael, John, and myself. And we'd each basically have... Well, Mal would have the first hour. John would have wherever, basically. And then those two... I'm telling this story now, but it wouldn't have absolutely been allowed back then. Sorry, Simon, who was chairman at the time. But things have gone... Things have passed now, and I'm chairman, so... I mean that in a nice way. But so Mal and John would go and have a cup of tea at 9 o'clock and leave the studio to us. And we're like, ah... And it would just be... And Mal was just like, Joe, I just want 15 minutes break. Just choose songs between you. That turned into 20, 25, 30, 35, 40, 45 an hour. So it was just chaos. It was just we didn't know what we were playing. We did, but we were kind of... Mal's humor is just beyond. Michael was drumming all the time with his fingers because he's a drummer now. It was just mental, but it was so much fun. Like, we'd go out in the corridor and get requests. We'd do all sorts, and it was just a good laugh, and it was a good... We record this now on a Friday night. This is where we'd be on a Friday night. Mm. And it was a good end to my week as well, because obviously I'd been in school at that point. I was still in school, and it was a good kind of... I looked forward to it every single week, and I think that's what Bob said about my kind of involvement in radio. It's what sparked my love, is having fun and having a laugh and making sure that if I was having a laugh, laughter's infectious and it can be passed on.
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7: I had to watch Big Brother. Now, day 72 in the Big Brother house. To evict my cat.

0: The joke was yesterday that I have a secret bed out in the office.
1: Yeah, it was surprising. Well, there's a thousand room in this place.
0: True.
2: We'll hear a lot of clips throughout tonight's show, and you've kind of touched on this with your last answer, Jamie, but what was it like being on air with him?
3: It was...
1: There's a room in this place.
0: True.
2: We'll hear a lot of clips throughout tonight's show, and you've kind of touched on this with your last answer, Jamie, but what was it like being on air with him?
3: It was... I've used the word once already, but it was chaotic.

0: You do. Oh my goodness, it was all sorts. So it was just a point where he'd go, oh, well, play this, blah, blah, blah. Anyway, and he'd say, oh, he'd announce a song once and he'd play a completely different song. but he laughed it off, and he'd make sure, he would kick himself sometimes, like, oh, I that wasn't a very good show, whatever. I'm like, but did you enjoy it? And he was like, yeah, I did. There you go. And that's something that, so I mentor kind of people in the industry now. And what I say to them is, when it stops being fun, you need to stop it. Because, and that's what John said to me. He was like, once it stops being fun, that's when you need to pack it in, right? And I remember him, I remember repeating that back to him. And he went, yeah, good point. I did have fun. Yeah. And I'm like, good. Because that's what it's all about. And he would always play a Beatles song every single time. Mm-hmm. Sometimes I wouldn't know the Beatles song. I was introduced to Come Together from the Beatles through him. But yeah, it was just, I enjoyed being in the studio with him. I enjoyed being here. So much so, I can't remember, it was an extended broadcast we were doing, and he was on air during his birthday. And I was due to be up at 5 o'clock in the morning, and he was on air from 11 till 1. It was 11 p.m. to 1 a.m. And I turned up at midnight and said happy birthday to him. He was like, oh, we're expecting you. Yeah, what are you doing here? Get home, go on, whatever. And I was like, just, I wanted to be here because it was fun to be here and around him. So, yeah, that's
1: I was thinking, you know, you were saying that Blur were reformed characters.
2: Yeah, where's this going?
1: Well, I was only thinking they were this track, Gangster's Paradise. Were they weren't
2: never ever did I think in a million years that you'd be playing this.
1: Mr. Coolio.
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4: Our next choice, Bob, comes from Walt Thomas and a concert that caused John to have the hump with one of our volunteers.
1: Correct.
5: It's a great way of putting it.
1: Well, John and I thought we'd discovered Walt Thomas. Nobody else had ever heard of them. And they were on in the Globe, and we decided we'd go along and see them, you know. And we were quite surprised when we got there to find that quite a few Radio Glamorgan presenters were also there. And that, no problem. We just thought, we were just surprised. I mean, you know, they don't tell us where they're going. We don't tell them where we're going. But we were surprised at the numbers of Radio Glamorgan presenters there. And we loved the concert. I mean, Ward Thomas, nobody had really heard of them then. They'd just released their first album and they were touring little places like the Globe. I mean, they've been back to Cardiff since and filled St. David's Hall. But at the time, not many people knew them. And John was cross because, A, I think he thought he and I had discovered them, and B, he was furious because Nick Clark had organised an interview with them for Radio Glamorgan, and I think it's the only time I've ever seen John cross, you know. He wasn't, I don't know why he was cross, I think he wasn't jealous, but I think he was cross that nobody had thought to tell him that Radio Glamorgan were going to be interviewing these two stars that we thought were our property because we discovered them, you know. I think it was just as simple as that, really.
4: Any particular reason for the track you've chosen?
1: Well, I think this is off their second album, and I think because we're talking about John, and to me he was a friend, and this is a track called Carry Me Home, and it's about friendship, basically.

0: Robert Dark and Jamie Pritchard's third choice on this 100th edition of Music Was My First Love that our late friend John Wills may have chosen. Carry Me Home from Will Thomas.
1: I have something interesting for you now, John.
2: Excellent.
1: Right, you know I have these things, I search the internet, I find these stupid things to say on it.
2: No.
1: Which one do you want to hear first? Top 10 ways to tell you're an internet addict, or top 10 things not to say on a date?
2: Top 10 things not to say on a date.
1: Right, here we go, right then.
2: Fine.
3: Number 10.
1: Right, number 10. I sure like chicken.
3: Number 9.
1: What a wonderful day. Did I mention I was in a car accident on the way over?
3: Number 8.
1: This is so exciting. I've never taken two showers in 1 week before.
2: That all right.
3: Number 7.
1: My pet monkey gives you the two thumbs up.
3: Number 6.
1: That's quite interesting.
3: Number 5.
1: I sold my entire 1999 set of football cards last week.
2: That's the best so far.
3: Number 4.
1: Do you like Pokemon? I like Pokemon.
2: I knew this would be funny.
3: Number 3.
1: How about those kidneys on eBay?
3: Number 2.
1: Do I smell kebabs? I wish we could have kebabs. And the best one, this is the best one.
3: Number 1.
1: How about that African Stanley?
2: Did you make that one up?
1: Nope.
2: You didn't?
1: Nope. Who's on, yeah.
2: Well, I'd be jiggered.
1: I know, I was like, I'm reading this, I'm thinking, Accrington Stanley.
2: Well, I thought that'd be the thing to mention on the day.
1: I know. Gobsmacked.
2: I like the Pokemon one, the one before it.
1: Do you watch Pokemon? I watch Pokemon.
2: No, the one before that. What was the one before it?
1: It was, wait a minute.
3: Number 5.
1: I sold my entire 1999 set of football cards last week.
2: You want to put that somehow with the women, what women say?
1: The woman one.
2: Yeah.
1: Yeah.
2: Fine.
1: Fine.
0: You were saying that was a breakfast show, thank goodness.
4: Yeah, that was a Thursday morning. So John used to have Thursdays off, and on his day off he would pick me up at 6 o'clock in the morning. We'd come here, we'd be on there from 7 till 10, and we just, like, he was the news reader. He didn't have a clue about news at that point. Like, he'd read the news, but not know how to read news on the radio, do weather, and also, oh, we had such a laugh doing that. But the clip you mentioned, that I've got a story about Accrington Stanley. The reason why I brought that up is that we had an obsession with Accrington Stanley at one point. Accrington Stanley, who are they, and all the advert and whatever.
0: Oh, the milk advert.
4: Yeah, the milk advert. Yeah, yeah. And I somehow arranged for us to go and watch an Accrington Stanley match. Okay, home game at Accrington Stanley. I managed to blag our way in, say, oh, we're from Cardiff, we're taking the trip up, and they paid for our train fare, and they got us the tickets in, and we're all sorts. We get a chat with the chairman and all sorts. It took us forever to get there, and about an hour before kickoff it was called off. So we'd managed to get all the way up to Accrington Stanley. We saw the ground, we saw everything, and it was a waterlogged pitch, so we didn't actually see the game. So the running joke was Accrington Stanley, and we're like, oh, we're not allowed back there again.
0: Jamie, how did John get involved with Hospital Radio Glamorgan? Because although I know it was a chance meeting with Mal Thomas, it also had a lot to do with your keenness for radio, because to put it more subtly than Bob did, he was basically your adult supervisor.
4: Adult supervisor, childminder. There are so many ways you're going to describe the chaperone pre-18.
5: Probation officer.
4: Probation officer. all sorts of ones I'm not going to repeat on here, to be fair. Early 2000s. So John and Mal worked together in telecoms engineering, that thing. And their lives had kind of, they'd kept in touch. And it was a wedding anniversary for Mal and Liz. Is like, it was a 30th, 20th. They'd been married a while, something like that. And John wasn't going to go, because he wasn't feeling, like, up to it. Wasn't that well. But I ended up going. And I ended up chatting to Mal, and Mal went, oh, yeah, I do discos, but I do hospital radio. I've joined a hospital radio station. And you could sense, from the story that I was told, sense that the light bulb had just gone ding, and it wasn't a 60-watt light bulb, it was a 6,000-watt light bulb had just gone on in John's head, going, do you know what, this is the door now to Jamie's potential career, which then goes on to become my career. And he was like, oh yeah, I do a show on a Friday night, obviously after Bob and Jeff. And he was like, oh, bring Jamie up, it'd be fine. And John thought nothing of it. Lo and behold, 29th of August 2003, I walk in here. I haven't looked back since, have I, really?
0: No.
4: No. Sometimes for my sins, but, you know. But that was kind of how it happened. And it was, if it wasn't for that meeting, it would have happened later, no doubt, because Mal and John talked, but it... Because of that, John was like, I'm going to go, yeah. And what I remember about that Friday night is that behind us there are ledges for the windows. And my mother sat on the one that Bob is sat in front of. And I remember her at 5 to 10 going, never again for me, because she was freezing. Like, she hated the aircon, and to this day she goes, no, not for me. But yeah, so that was how he got involved for me, but then actually saw how much enjoyment I was getting out of it and gone, I want to do it myself. So that's why.
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0: Bob, your next choice that John may have chosen, the 4th of 14, comes from one of Scotland's finest, Barbara Dixon. Tell me about January, February.
2: Well, you know, a friendship is give and take. And I often used to drag John along to gigs that I liked, but I don't think John really liked him. I'm thinking of artists like Wilco Johnson and Beth Hart. And I think he quite enjoyed Beth Hart, but I'm not sure he was enamoured with Wilco Johnson and, you know, the sort of rockier side of music, if you like. And every now and again, I would make my own sacrifices and be dragged along to an artist that I wasn't particularly keen on. And Barbara Dixon was one of those. I mean, she's a lovely lady. She sings nice songs. I think John liked her because she covered quite a lot of Beatles songs. I think she was quite friendly with the Beatles. So I thought, well, I can't... If this is a show dedicated to John, he'd be furious if I didn't include a Barbara Dixon. Because he loved Barbara Dixon. He went to see her every time she came within 100 miles of Cardiff. He'd be there, you know. And January, February, I chose that one because it's really the only one of hers I like.

0: Let's start this.
1: I do like the new, the fanfare before my... Yeah, I like this. Before the news. Da, da, da, da.
0: This, right, is the fanfare for our new guest.
1: Oh, you got a guest? I got my eyes closed. Am I allowed to open my eyes?
0: Yeah. No, no, watch this, right, listeners, you don't know what this is. But it's a duck in a duck, a white duck in a yellow duck car.
1: Where'd you get that one from?
0: I don't know. But I was in the bath yesterday and all of a sudden I didn't do anything. And all of a sudden I heard this. And then it reverses.
1: Good job, this is a music programme. Right.
0: Yeah, I know. Can he introduce the next song first?
1: Go on, then.
0: Go on.
1: The next song is...
0: I understand every word of that.
1: So did I.
0: What is it again? That time he said it's from their album, Under the INC. That's it.
1: He sounds a bit keen, that duck.
0: He does. Yes. For all these same people out there, keen. Keen and Is It Any Wonder, 8:16. John's just found out something new about my duck. He says, oh my god. If you press his beak. Isn't that delightful?
2: That's so bizarre. Jamie, your next choice, the 5th of 14, comes from the great Paul Carrack.
3: Yes. So, Paul Carrack, I was a fan. So, my mum is a huge fan of Genesis, okay? And I know Paul Carrack's got nothing to do with Genesis, but that type of music, that kind of... easy listening, not easy listening, but kind of...
2: She's a big Phil Collins fan.
3: She is a big Phil Collins fan. One of my choices on a previous episode of Music Was First for them. So Genesis, that kind of type of music. And Paul Carrack, I was kind of introduced to Squeeze and Ace. And I kind of went, do you know what? I quite like this type of music. And John would go to gigs, I mentioned, to the St. David's Hall, and Paul Carrack would often play there. And Mum would go along with him to various gigs. By the way, random as it sounds, I was talking to gigs before we go back to Paul Carrack. They went to go and see The Darkness together. I remember that the other day. The Darkness, of all people.
2: Your mum and John.
3: My mum and John went to go and see The Darkness.
2: There's a date.
3: Right? I know. And I went... I wasn't old enough to go at that point. I'm like, I remember that. What? They went to go and see The Darkness? Anyway, Paul Carrack. So we'd go and see Paul Carrack quite a lot. Great singer, great performer. And he doesn't do it so much now, but every single gig that he'd done in Cardiff, after the concert, he would come out and sign. And we've got so many signed stuff from Paul Carrack. And... Paul Carrack would remember John because he wouldn't just get one thing signed, he'd get quite a few things signed because he loved to sign in. I don't know whether he would try and get CDs from people, but like he would just go and get some, he would just chat to people and just whatever. Anyway, so Paul Carrack, and I was like, and recently as we record this, what, it's start of November 2024, a few weeks ago I went to the New Theatre to go and watch Paul Carrack, okay, because obviously at this point as we're recording, St. David's Hall is shut, and it wasn't the same. And Paul Carrack didn't come out and do any sign-ins, and I was like,
2: he's probably scared of John.
3: Yeah, I was like, where is he, he's been gone 6 years, Paul, leave it alone. And I was like, I've got to choose a Paul Carrack song, I've got to choose. And when I was putting the song list together, I was going, what's the song? It goes, don't know. And it took me a good 20-odd minutes to find the song that I was trying to... I was like, it's not a Mike and the Mechanics song. It's not an Ace song. It's not a Squeeze song. And I'm going through the entire collection. I thought, I didn't play it at his recent gig. And then I finally found it. And I was like, I remember him saying, because of the start of a good song, and I could have chosen any... I chose what? 10. Mm-hmm. You chose 10. Mm. We could have added 10 more.
4: Oh, yeah.
3: 30 more, 50 more to that.
4: And if you ask me now, I'd choose another
3: 10. Yeah, oh, absolutely. But I remember him saying about Duffy, and her, some of her songs would build and build and build and build. Mm. Paul Carrack's songs were the same for him, yes. And this is one that meant to him what an instrumentalist Paul Carrack is, what a vocalist he is, what a lyricist he is, just an all-rounder, and genuinely one of the nicest guys in music. 100% Paul Carrack.

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It was my first love with Robert Dark and Jamie Pritchard, paying tribute to friend and much missed fellow volunteer, the late John Wills, by choosing 14 songs he may well have chosen himself. We'll be back with their sixth choice after this.

0: That ain't no way to have fun, son. Well, Tom and Kelly laugh at the end. Why shouldn't we?
1: Yeah, why shouldn't we? There you go.
0: Well done, Jamie.
1: Well done.
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0: Ruby, Ruby, Ruby, Ruby by the Kaiser Chiefs. John was very excited when he rang me one day out of the blue and said, I've won one of those MasterCard experiences that money can't buy. And it was tickets to see the Kaiser Chiefs in a private little reception. And we got there, and it was lovely. It was in London. We got there, lovely little buffet, and then the Kaiser Chiefs came on. And both of us, I mean, the only songs we knew were that one and I Predict a Riot. We didn't know any other Kaiser Chiefs songs. We weren't huge fans, but it was an experience money can't buy. You know, it was free tickets. So we went there. We enjoyed the show. We came back, and we were sat on the train coming back, and I said, do you realise, John, the money we've spent on the return train fare, plus the meal out in London, these tickets have cost us £100 each. And, you know, it was just one of those moments, really. It was quite funny at the time. And neither of us were terribly impressed with the Kaiser Chiefs, mainly because they were, musically, they were brilliant, gifted musicians. But there was no banter. There was no talk. They went straight from one song into the next. And we both agreed that we like a little story in between the songs, you know, just a little, I wrote this while I was, I don't know, recovering from a broken love affair or something, or this song is about whatever. There was none of that. It was just one. We might as well have just played their CD back to back, you know.
1: Sometimes working in supermarkets can be educational, you know.
2: Oh, really?
1: Yeah. Now, not so long back, I learned that the green train in Thomas the Tank Engine is called Percy.
2: Yes.
1: Which I did, because a young person told me that. And actually, on the weekend, did you know that Peppa Pig has got a brother?
2: No.
1: I didn't, but apparently he has, or she has. And what's her brother's name?
2: Would it be Percy Pig, then? Well, because they do a Percy Pig.
1: Well, I would have thought that would have been my guess. But actually, it's called George.
3: Interesting. do you know either of you how far back John's love for the Beatles goes?
0: Probably to the 60s when they first came on the scene, I would imagine.
4: I think.
0: Because he's saying he's a bit. He was a couple of years older than me. Do you know, I thought the other day, I've overtaken him now.
3: Have you?
4: But, yeah, that's
0: yeah.
4: true.
0: But so, how old was he when he died?
4: He was 69 when he died. Yeah. So he was born in 1949. Okay. And I think the first music was his first love of the Beatles. I think he was 10.
0: Yeah, I was 11 because I had a record player for my 11, for passing the 11 plus from my parents. And one of the first things I bought was I Want to Hold Your Hand by the Beatles. And that was very early Beatles. And so I think both of us, I mean, they revolutionised the pop music. Yeah. There was nothing like them before that. And my stepfather blamed them for the sort of deterioration of the world, you know, because they were so irreverent to and disrespectful to their seniors and all that sort of thing. They started a little revolution, really.
3: But he wasn't just a fan of the music, was he? Because his knowledge on the group was immense.
0: Oh, yeah, he knew everything about them. I mean, he went to Liverpool every year on John Lennon's birthday to visit John Lennon's house, which is now a museum. And he just, well, as I think I said to you once before, he probably knew more about the Beatles than the Beatles themselves. You know, he was like a Beatles historian.
4: I will say, though, so we talk about John in terms of how much he knew of the Beatles. However, there was often a rivalry between him and someone he used to work with in Tesco about who was the bigger fan of the Beatles. And it got to a point where the person he had the rivalry with changed his name officially by default to John Lennon. That's true. That is 100% true.
3: Just because of the rivalry.
4: And there was a rivalry between the two of them. And I'm like,
3: talk about one-upmanship.
4: I was like, whoa, okay. John didn't go that far. He did. He was born John, so, you know, he's halfway there. But yeah, he knew everything, and I mean everything. He was chuffed. We started the show with the Live 8 version of Sergeant Pepper, and he loved the fact that Paul McCartney is part of that. We saw Paul McCartney in the Millennium Stadium, as it was then. I had free tickets for that. And John was like, well, I bought yours already, so you'll have to give your free ticket away. Like, oh, for goodness sake, of all the gigs I would have had. By the way, on a side note to Ruby, he helped my mum buy my first car. Okay? And it was a red Toyota Yaris. I remember the LV53UXY. That's how sad I am. I remember the number plate and everything. And it was red, and it was nicknamed Ruby. And he was like, oh, I remember seeing the Kaiser Chiefs live with Bob.
0: Yeah.
4: Like, oh, yeah. And he would tell that story several times, by the way. I've heard that story several times about the fact that the tickets were free, but the journey was more expensive. But, yeah, so.
3: You know. Can I just pick up on something you said there?
4: Yeah.
3: We talked earlier about I asked you how he came into your family's life.
4: Yeah.
3: And everybody who knows you know how close your family was with John.
4: Mm-hmm.
3: He helped your mum buy
4: my first car. Yep. So he helped me in terms of, so this is how close knit the community was. So I went to school in Samuel School in Penarth, okay? And he would often give me lifts to school, and he would take me to saxophone lessons that I would have on a Monday, and he would help me so much. And then it got to a point where I was like, okay, Jamie's coming to a point where he can learn how to drive. John, obviously being on the tills in Tesco, speaks to people, chats to people, gets to know what their routines are and where they work and what they do. Anyway, on a regular basis, he would be serving on a till, and people would go to his till because they enjoy that reaction. This is still true to this day, years on. People will go to someone to be served by someone because that is probably the only person they will speak to in their entire day.
3: Mm.
4: Okay, and that's a sad fact, but that is also a kind of air of comfort. So there was lots of people that would go to his till, and he got to know these people. One of them he got to know was a driving instructor. Driving instructor, he was like, oh, I've set you up, like, you've done this, da da da. And I passed my test first time, and I was chuffed about it, but then I was
0: lucky.
4: Yeah, I know. Thank you. And I drove my mum's car twice. One of them, I was in the car with her, and she turned to me when we got outside the house, and she turned to me with the most stern face, which went, never again. She hated me driving her car, because apparently I drove it like a banshee. Thanks, Mum, but I'm actually a safe driver. For my 18th birthday, my mum said to me, she said, oh, come on, we need to go to... My mum had a Yaris as well at this point. She's like, oh, I need to go down to Toyota or whatever. I need to go. And she's like, and I was in a right mood, right grump at this point for some reason. And went down to Toyota on Penarth Road, and she said, do you like the look of that car? I was like, yeah, it's all right. She went, that's yours. I went, huh? What? She went, huh? And she's dangling the keys in front of my face. Lo and behold, what I didn't know is that her and John had been skeeving behind my back to get some documents from me in the only way that they knew how to, and just go, Jamie, we need these documents just to prove whatever. And yet, between them, they helped me buy my first car.
3: Jamie, we all know John's lifelong affection for the Beatles, but with the next choice being John Lennon's Number 9 Dream, how much did he also enjoy the Fab Four solo work?
4: It's a strange one. He wasn't really a huge fan of Ringo Starr's solo work, of which there wasn't that much, to be honest with you. He wasn't a huge fan of the fact that Ringo Starr was then the voice of Thomas the Tank.
0: Although he did know about Percy being the Queen engine.
4: yeah.
0: So he must have listened, he just didn't admit it.
4: But he was a huge fan, and as Bob picked up on and said about the fact that he would go to Liverpool on a regular basis, and he would tour the city and go to the same place. Let's face it, right? And I will be blunt and honest. He went to the same places every single blooming time he went there. He just wanted to go there because he would go there, and he'd stay in the same hotel, and know the people, and you know, and he had a fondness for various like solo work. And this one, I remember him playing it. I'm not sure if this, pardon my ignorance in this sense, I'm not sure if there's this John Lennon song or something else where it's got a false ending. And I will always remember being in the studio and going, John, the song's ended. And he was like, no, it hasn't. And then it would start up again. Mm. I think it's this, I'm not entirely sure. But yeah, he loved anything that had a Beatles connection, which is why he loved Oasis, why some of the Stereophonic songs he loved. He had a connection because he knew it was like, it's born out of something that he had a huge fondness for.

There we are, Leighton, up on B1. You had two songs for the price of one there. One, I Put In Myself, number 9, Dream. There we are. Because number 9 was John Lennon's favourite number. There we are. Lots of coincidences about John Lennon, number 9. Including the... was born, and the day he passed away. Also, but there's loads of connections with number 9.

0: Before we talk about that song, Jamie, you can clear up the false ending.
1: Just like starting over, that song with the false ending, not Number 9 Dream, next.
0: And who mentioned that? Who remembered?
1: You.
0: Thank you.
2: Oh, here we go. Yeah.
0: And on the subject of thank you, Bob, thank you for introducing me to Harriet and Rainbow Connection. It's absolutely stunning. I mean, it's an incredible song anyway. Tell me about why I found this way in your choices.
3: Do you know, I don't really remember which of us discovered how. I think it was me, because I'd been going to a cappella, the little chapel up in Penturk, and I'm on their mailing list, and they send out all these artists that are coming, and they usually include a little video clip of them singing something, and I just remember thinking, gosh, she's got a lovely voice. She sounds so like Karen Carpenter. And I did like the Carpenters back in the day. And so I said to John, I don't think John had ever been to a cappella at the time. And so I said to him, should we go and see her? And we both went to see her, and we both absolutely fell in love with her. I mean, she's not only a beautiful singer, she's a very beautiful woman, lovely, long blonde hair, and isn't it horrible when some people seem to have everything? Talent and looks. It's just not fair, is it?
1: But realise he looked at me then?
3: She's got all of it. And so we did the usual. We took each other's photos with her and all that, because she's another one that's very approachable. Lovely lady. And what I remember about the gig particularly is that we went in John's car. Now, John's driving used to frighten me. I mean, normally, any excuse, I'd say, no, John, we'll take my car and you can pay the parking tickets. You know, we have the usual joke about it. But on that occasion, we were coming back down the A470, and I live in Rubina, and he had to turn left into Pantmire Road. And we're doing, like, 60 miles an hour, and I said, John, there's a very sharp turning coming up left. And we literally went round it on two wheels, I think. Into Pantmire Road.
4: Number 37.
5: We have Usher. Featuring Pitbull. Why did you go? I was doing fine. And you all went quiet.
2: Thing. I didn't say a thing. I was waiting for you to finish.
5: Right, going down sixth place, we've got Usher at number 37, featuring Pitbull with DJ Got Us Falling In Love.
4: Number 6.
5: And number 6 going at one place is Mike Posner.
2: I hope he's not listening, otherwise we're in trouble. Ah, dear me. Well done, John, yeah. Do you want to say it again? Just so we can laugh again. Right. Unfortunately, I can't. I'll have to say number 6.
5: Right. If you had laughed, I might have got away with that. But as you, anyway.
2: Yeah. Go on, say it again.
5: No, surely not.
2: Yeah. You're not going to say
5: Mike Posner.
2: Yes.
5: And cooler than me.
2: I think I liked it the first time. Right.
0: Jamie, tell me, I mean, we've touched on it throughout the whole evening, but tell me about the John Wilson away from the studio. Was he much the same?
1: Yeah, exactly the same. He couldn't walk down Penarth High Street without seeing someone he knew, saying hello to someone. He would speak to anyone. If they had a voice box or not, he would speak to them pretty much. As I mentioned, he had several circles. We had Tesco, Royal British Legion. We've touched on several times. He went to gigs. We went trips away. He was part of the National Orchestra of Wales, and he retired, or semi-retired, I think is what he said. So he used to work like 6 days a week, and then he would drop his days down, and he semi-retired. Well, I was like, whatever, because that you retire, but then you end up being busier than ever before.
3: That's right.
1: I can't speak from experience, but you know, that's what you'd be like, and everything would still be centered around here. So
3: yeah, this was almost like a full-time job.
1: Yeah, he kind of acted this as his full-time job. So he was studio manager at this point, at one point, and he was like, he would say, "Oh, I've got to go and do this, but I've got to go to the studio first." And it's like, "Oh, Jesus, you know, you're a volunteer." But actually, he didn't see it as a volunteer. He saw it as making sure that this place worked for everyone else's sake.
0: It's quite something, you know, to go back to what we talked about before. He signed up to Radio Glamorgan for you.
1: Yeah.
0: But he became as much involved.
1: Yeah, if not more.
0: Yeah.
1: If not more. Like, yeah, genuinely, he signed up for me because 29th of August 2003, I was 12. So I turned 13. I wasn't even a teenager until October. And then he kind of went, okay, I quite like this. And then it was, well, actually, I want to do it more and more. And lo and behold, I obviously went to school, university and whatever, so I kind of broke off a little bit and was still involved. I've never broken my tenure here. So what, as we sit here now, November the 1st, I've been here 21 years, yes? Yeah, 21 years. And, yeah, he literally, well, was more involved at one point than with me, but he loved it, so... Yeah.
5: You like that, Jamie?
6: Lovely.
5: I set up a stereophonics track for you. I sat in the chair and thought, hang on a minute, Peters and Lee, welcome home.
6: Nice to know that I'm welcomed.
5: You are indeed.
6: That kind of cold atmosphere.
5: Yeah, well, it's good to hear you. And it's
6: I don't know whether it's good news or bad news that I'm back.
5: Well, quite, it's brilliant news.
0: Jamie, there was a great affection from John for this stereo.

I've chosen this song because it is a phrase that he always banded around, and he said, "Oh, you got to go there to come back," which obviously the name of the album that this is from. Their album was released in 2003, so it's the follow up to Jeep, Just Enough Education to Perform. But the reason why I had to kind of get a Stereophonics song in there, not for me, I just clarify that, because anyone who knows me knows that I've seen the Stereophonics several times, too many times, as my girlfriend would say. But we went to see them. So they announced a gig at the Cardiff City Stadium, and I was like, "Oh, great, okay, they're starting to do gigs at the Cardiff City Stadium, whatever." But the gig was on the 4th of June, which was his birthday, and I'm like, "I've got to get tickets for this, and we've got to go." So 4th of June, I had to look it up what year it was. It was 2016, so it was the 4th of June 2016. And I remember us going, and I remember him being so incredibly excited to go. And we got tickets because he was like, "I can't stand for that long," which is fine. Do you know what? I'm half his age pretty much at that point, and I'm done with standing at gigs now, to be fair. And we went and saw the gig, and he absolutely loved it. And I mean, he described it at one point, one of the best nights of his life. Not, can I just clarify, not because of the fact that he went to see the Stereophonics, it's the fact that he managed to get some chips on Bessemer Road. And I'm like, hang on a minute. And then we struggled to get a taxi home, so we had to go and call someone to get it away. But yeah, he absolutely loved the Stereophonics, but he always came back to this particular tune.

0: for you. We're going to play lots of good songs the next hour. Lots of music from the 60s, I think. We'll play even some from today.
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1: Jamie, when I sit in one of our volunteer meetings, and in particular the 2024 AGM, where we had almost every volunteer present, before and after the meeting, there was such a warmth between everyone and great love and affection towards each other. And even though there are a fair few volunteers now who wouldn't have known John, from everything I hear about him, and the feelings that people had for him, typified what we are and Hospital Radio Glamorgan is all about. So I wonder if you think that any part of that evening of that AGM is John's influence looking down on us, because people have said to me in the past that John was what Radio Glamorgan is.
3: And I absolutely can't deny that. I think from the people, like Bob was here a couple of years before I was, and then kind of we spent some time together. You kind of left, didn't you, for in 2015, I think, 2016,
4: I think it was around then.
3: The people who I'd kind of been so there's a couple of strings to this, and I'm only going to touch on one or two, but the one I'm going to touch on it in terms of a story is John Webber. Right, so John Webber was at the AGM, wasn't he? John Webber is our oldest volunteer. He is a phenomenal man in terms of I can laugh and joke with him. He's about 4 foot tall, and he jokes and he goes, "All right, up there is the weather," type thing, and I go down there and I go out cleans the pavement, like, you know, the jokes that we can take on as each other. And he, let's face it, him alongside the late Roger Thomas were two of my biggest supporters through John, because they could see how dedicated I was. And that kind of carried on, I suppose, and I kind of try and carry that on through volunteers, and the people who come through the door now always get told about John and his influence, because if it wasn't for John, these studio walls wouldn't really be, this studio wouldn't be as it is today, because it went through a massive refurbishment, and my God, it took forever, and it seemed like it took forever, but John was here near us every other day, making sure that he was there. And that AGM there, and you kindly honoured me, or bestowed the honour of honorary member, if I remember correctly, yeah. And I thought, you know what, I weirdly, stupidly, and feel free to smack me in the nicest way, not physically, but I don't think I deserved that, right? Okay. Some people go, you do. But it was John's work. It was John that was pushing me and making sure that I was the one that made sure I was doing everything like that. And I think his work ethic and his way of dealing with people, dealing with life situations, dealing with all sorts that come with life, kind of rubbed off on me, and therefore
1: you've
3: rubbed
1: carried
3: off on
1: that
3: people.
1: On
3: and therefore yeah and therefore yeah. rubbed off on other people. I think, yeah, 5 years on, as I mentioned earlier on, 5 years on from taking on the chairmanship at that point. And by the way, can I just clarify at this point John didn't want me to become chairman of this radio station. Okay, he said to me, he's like, "Oh, you'll make a great program controller, or whatever. You understand programs. You understand the makeup of programs, whatever." But, and his words were, "You'd make a rubbish chairman." Right? That was 2016, 2017. Hey, you know, everyone's got their own opinions or whatever. But, you know, but yeah, I think in that AGM, I think I looked around and thought, you know what? If John was here today, this is the kind of attitude that we've instilled. Well, there's no bitterness. There's no kind of...
1: There's no egos. There's no hidden agendas.
3: That's one thing. There is no hidden agendas with this. And if there was, I tell you what, if John was here but right now, you'd take them to one side and go, do you know what? This isn't the station for that.
1: How would he... Having said to you, you make a rubbish hammer, how would he have felt, what would his reaction have been to the trustees, it wasn't just me, bestowing upon you a life honorary membership?
3: He would have been over the moon. And I know full well he would have found it hard to keep his mouth shut. Because I know those discussions don't come overnight. They do go over it. They've got to go through a process, and I get that. I've been part of that process with other people. He would have been like, yeah, he thoroughly deserves it. Of course he does. Because that's, as we touched on earlier, that's the selflessness of him. It's all about other people rather than him. And that other person in this scenario is me. So...
1: Next up, Jamie, choice number 10, someone who I've grown to love since I've been doing the night train. I've discovered so much of his music. 10 of 14 comes from George Harrison and My Sweet Lord.
3: Yeah. So there's one minor story regarding this. George Harrison passed away in 2001.
1: Give or take, yeah.
3: And it was around the same time as the first Harry Potter film was out.
1: Okay. Where's this going?
3: And John was utterly distraught that George Harrison had passed away. Right? Utterly distraught. And at that point, I was kind of naive. I was 11. I was, who's George Harrison? I'm not entirely sure. I do know who he is now, by the way. I'm very fully aware of his work. And... he was like, oh, I enjoyed Harry Potter, but George Harrison's died. And that was the over... Mm. And I've always remembered that conversation. And I've kind of gone... I've got to choose... If I choose a John Lennon track, I choose a Beatles track, I've got to choose... I've got to choose a George Harrison track. And I thought, the one of the best ones that he would have played, I am dead certain on, is the song that went to number one twice. Mm-hmm. I believe 71, 2002?
1: First solo number one by Beatle, I think.
3: Yeah. So I thought, I remember him playing it in this very studio. So George Harrison, My Sweet Lord.

0: So, Bob, how many live gigs do you think you went to see with John?
1: Oh, how many? Loads. I mean, we were going all the time. Probably once a month we'd find something to go and see. And we go to all sorts, you know. I mean, we'd go to Colston Hall, see people like Macy Gray. We'd go to a cappella, see people like Harriet that nobody had heard of, the Globe. You know, we saw Heather Small in... Where was it? The Pavilion at Porthcawl. You know, we go all over the place, really.
0: And the gigs you mentioned earlier, the gigs that you would drag the other two who didn't really want to go.
1: Yeah.
0: Did they end up, I mean, maybe you can speak for yourself, but did you end up enjoying them?
1: Oh, yeah. I think we both enjoy live music. And what I think about live music is you can enjoy an entertainer and a skilled musician even if you don't particularly like the songs. I mean, I can think of loads of bands that I've seen where I'd never buy their albums, but they're great live. In fact, I saw one last week, the Cinelli Brothers, they're called. Fantastic musicianship. I don't know if I'd buy their music. I came away thinking that was great, but I couldn't hum a single tune of theirs, you know.
0: You can't beat live music.
1: No, I think it's just live is great. I mean, I can remember going to see Vince Hill, because he was the only person on in Pontins where we were staying. And I mean, he was my parents' favourite, you know. But even he was great live.
2: I try sometimes, you know, when I'm off and I'm not in work and I'm driving around, and I try and listen to songs and I think, I haven't heard that for a while. And when I start singing it in the car, I'm allowed to sing my own car. What else? when I'm singing in the car, I think, that's quite nice, and it seems to cheer me up a wee bit. So I think, I try and keep a mental note.
0: Bob, I know nothing of Zevras and Pepper, but John Harley rated them, didn't he?
1: He did, yes. I didn't know a lot about them. They're one of the groups that he took me along to see and said, you've got to come and see them, they're great. And I think we've seen them about three times. Seen them in the Glee Club and up at a cappella. And they're local. They met in the Toucan Club in Cardiff, and they're both singer-songwriters from Cardiff. And they have quite a sort of folky, rocky kind of vibe. You know, they're almost like the East Coast sound of America.
0: Mm.
1: And, they're another band. I suppose, if I'm honest, they're another band whose albums I probably wouldn't buy, but I'd definitely go and see them live. In fact, they're touring now. I think we've just missed them. I think they were in a cappella in September, and they're doing a tribute to Joni Mitchell.
0: Right, and any reason for Foolish Dreamer?
1: No, not really. I just picked a random one that, you know, I'm sure at the time that album was their latest album, so I just picked a track from that I liked really. But we

0: Jamie, how did the idea come about for naming our studio after John?
1: I think because he spent so much time in this building, it was kind of a fitting tribute in a kind of way. We wanted to recognise him. We wanted to recognise his contribution in the 15 years to the station. And on a kind of selfish kind of note, I wanted to recognise his contribution to what would be my career. Because I think I mentioned it in my episode of Music Was My First Love, 2018, September 2018 he passed away. October 2018 is when we had his funeral, and I've chatting during that last song, we were chatting the fact that I found the eulogy that I've still kept to this day. But then a month later I get the call to my first solo gig on a commercial radio station. And he missed all that, but he was my, like, Bob laughs.
0: He would have been so proud of that.
1: Yeah, he was proud of the, I was doing cover. I knew that because he would message people and go, Jamie's on the way, but don't tell anyone, don't tell him type thing. And he would message Bob and he'd message other people. And he never saw that I got my own show. Never, ever saw that. And I thought, what can I do that's closer to home? And upon writing the eulogy, which I've just reread, and met certain things I mentioned there about RG and whatever, I thought, how can I actually recognise him in more of a public light and keep his name going? And keep his legacy going? Because that was, I think that was mentioned a lot. Yeah. Legacy was the word, not legend. Legend was mentioned, but it was more another L word in terms of legacy. How do we keep that going? I thought, you know what, let's rename the studio. And quite aptly so, he was born on what we called the Welsh Independence Day, not the 4th of July. He was born on the 4th of June, and it falls within Volunteers Week. I thought, you know what, how fitting is that? The fact that, by chance, by a mind, Volunteers Week wasn't because of wasn't like it was created many, many years after he was born, but it fell smack bang in the middle of Volunteers Week. You know what, that actually it's almost easy to look down on us and go, yeah, I've planned this. And it made sense. And when we suggested it, and when I remember being in a volunteers in a trustees meeting going, wait, let's rename the studio, and there was not a at no point did anyone go, this is a bad idea. Everyone thought it was a great idea. Even when we went to the health board, and the health board got involved, and they went, oh my goodness, we didn't realise that he passed away, and we were planning all this. And you know what, it's fitting, because his name is now regular in terms of, they're on every sweeper, they're on every ident, they're
0: hourly daily.
1: Yeah, they're there. When volunteers like yourself and do shows, you go live from the John Will studio. That's a thing. That's not going to go anytime soon. His photo is on the wall outside before you walk into the door. It made sense, because look, and Bob knows this, like anyone who knows the time that they've been with RG, the fact that they've this studio saw a transformation years ago before we were here, before John and I joined, they were down in the basement. This was before,
0: yeah,
1: slightly before your time as well.
0: Been like this since, yeah. I come.
1: So 1999, I think we came up to here, and then this studio it was stripped bare. It was really weird at that point, but he was, as I mentioned earlier, he was here every single day, pretty much.
0: Yeah, he practically rebuilt it.
1: He practically lived here, and he was, as a photo of me winding him up, because I was taking the mick out of him, because he was doing something at the back of the studio and he was clonking stuff down. I was like, do you be quiet, it's a studio. He's like, and he looked around, he's like, there's no equipment here, what do you want about? But it just made sense, that the naming of the studio, and that was one of the best days. And bearing in mind, it was still, as you mentioned, the word raw earlier on, the fact that, what was that, June 2019 was what, 9 months after he died? Yeah. And it was still quite hard to do then. Like, granted, 3-4 years. What are we, 6 years on now? So yeah, it just felt right. It just felt like it's the right thing to do, and I'm proud that we did it. I'm proud that it's still known as, and it will forever be known in my tenure for sure, as the John Mills Studio, and that's how his legacy lives on.
0: Arguably one of McCartney's finest solo recordings next, Jamie. Maybe I'm amazed.
1: Now, I mentioned earlier on that I haven't picked a Ringo Starr track. However, we have played the fact that he was surprised about Thomas the Tank and everything like that. But I mentioned we played George Harrison, we played John Lennon, and I thought Paul McCartney, and I thought, what song do I pick by Paul McCartney? As mentioned, we went to go and see him in the Millennium Stadium, as it was then, and he absolutely loved that gig, because Paul McCartney was, his words, Paul McCartney was performing in the place he could see from his house, which was true. Like, you come out of John's house and you could see the stadium, and I remember him going and absolutely loving that gig and feeling really proud that he'd seen the Paul McCartney down the road from his house. I thought, you know, what song do I choose? And I thought, you know what, like Bob with Davis and Pepper, I had to choose one, but I thought, you know what, let's choose one that's not really played that often. I thought, let's play this one.

0: Yes. Yeah.
1: If anybody wants to come by the studio,
0: just you, Rascal.
1: If anybody wants to come down the studio and watch John dance, it's quite funny.
0: Yeah, my hands are dancing. I got dancing hands. See? Fully, you know, rhythmic.
1: Go on, you've got a minute and 30. What do you want to
0: say? I got a new superhero for our show, and I think this will catch on, but we were there first.
1: Does he wear pants outside his trousers?
0: Probably. Do you know the name of the superhero is?
1: Batman.
0: No.
1: Jade Goody.
0: No. Spider Pig. Now then. Jamie's gone. It was too much. I knew it'd be too much for him. He's gone. Yeah, he's left the mill then. Spider Pig.
2: What on earth are you on about?
3: I still don't know what to say. I know a Spider Pig, obviously, but you know.
4: October 22nd, 2019, Bob, you sat in the studio with me to record music. It was my first love. And your final choice that night is also your final choice tonight, the penultimate overall, and it's the Beatles' Let It Be. So remind us of why this track has a special place in your heart and in your memories of John Wills.
0: Well, I'm not as fanatical as John about the Beatles, but I am a big Beatles fan. And for my 60th birthday, my wife and I decided we'd like to go and see this show, Let It Be. We'd read about it, and it was in London. And I said to John, why don't you come along? And he came with us, and we all went up on the train, saw Let It Be, and came back, and absolutely loved it. And about 6 or 8 months later, they took the tour of Let It Be round the provinces, and it ended up in the Millennium Centre in Cardiff. So we both went to see it there as well, and I bought John a Let It Be polo shirt just as a reminder of the gigs that we'd been to see together, you know. And we were talking earlier about how many gigs we went to. I remember the first gig I went to after John had died, and it was really hard. I went on my own. I went to the Globe to see the Blockheads.
4: Oh.
0: And they were great, and John would have loved them. I'd seen them before, so I knew they were good live. But right at the end of the Blockheads, the guy said, he just came up to the bike, bass player, I can't remember his name now, but he was quite well known in the Blockheads. He just said, cheers, and that was it. And John always signed his emails as cheers. And I got to admit, my own little tribute to John is that I now sign most of my emails cheers. And that's just my way of remembering John in every email. I never used to do it before. That was it.

0: 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Hospital Radio Glamorgan. We're like oxygen and a banana for your soul.
1: Jamie, John loved the studio, didn't he?
2: He did. Absolutely, 100%. Like, it was... I did joke at one point and said, if you live here any longer, you'll be paying council tax here. and he said, well... And at one point he said, this is when the air conditioning was broken. It's not a recent thing. He went, well, it's warm here. I'm like, okay, fair enough. Like, you know, and what this gives you an idea, by the way, of how much he spent here. When he passed away, and I was in his house, and I walked in the kitchen and went, hang on a minute. He'd had a new kitchen fitted, right, several years before this, but the clear plastic was still on the cooker. I was like, he's never used this.
1: That's a bachelor's for you.
2: And I'm like, yeah. And I'm like, and I looked and just went, oh, the microwave's been used quite a lot, so yeah, so.
1: Sadly, we've arrived at your final choice. I knew it would be your last choice, Jamie, and it's a very special one, isn't it?
2: It is. It had to be a Beatles song, right? We've picked Paul McCartney, we've picked John Lennon, we've picked George Harrison, and we'll imagine that we've picked Thomas the Tank Engine as well, okay? But it's one of those songs where we'd sit in the studio and I'd always go, what's your favourite Beatles song? And he'd always choose this one. And I mentioned earlier about his eulogy. So I made the tough decision to read the eulogy at his funeral. And my friends were going, are you sure you want to do this? Da, da, da. There were people that I'd worked with going, oh, it'd be fine. It'd be absolutely fine. You're a radio presenter. This is easy for you. What, getting up in front of hundreds of people and talking about someone that you're really close to and getting it right and not messing it up? Bit of tough. But in amongst all, like, I've recently moved and I've found certain things, and I found the eulogy, the folded up piece of paper that I had that day, and I've still kept it to this day, and I've got a digital copy as well. I've kind of read through it, and I mentioned earlier on, I've managed to look at something like this now without crying, without getting a tear in my eye, like reading through it and going, that's him. So I kind of wanted to pick bits out from it, and there's a reason, general reason for it, which will lead on to my final choice. But one of the toughest things I've ever done is kind of pick out bits from it and gone, well, yes, there's Radio Glamorgan, which is a massive highlight of mine and his and whatnot. His 65th surprise birthday party. Do you remember that?
3: Yeah, I do remember that. The North Conservative Club, wasn't it?
2: So, yeah. So, I absolutely... And you know when you said earlier that you've never seen him cross? I think there was a moment where I think he was going to swing for me in the nicest possible way. So it was... So we tricked him. And he was like, I can't believe you've done that. I cannot believe you've done that. You've tricked me. You tricked me. You tricked me. So I managed to get, was it about 100 people?
3: Oh, at
2: 100
3: least.
2: People, yeah. In the Penarth Conservative Club. Okay. Now, bear in mind, I had to do this quite on the sly because I couldn't put up a poster in the work, in the place that he worked, because he also worked there. So I couldn't go party 4th of June at this place, because he would have been like, oh, I've got to go to that. Whose party is it? It was yours. So my mum had to do some digging and whatnot, sleuth and whatever. I managed to get loads of people, but we tricked him. We said, oh, we're going for some food in the Mint and Mustard, which is a restaurant in Penarth. I said, I've got to pop in to go and see my friend who's DJing at this place. He was, but it was for John's birthday. Anyway, so that was a highlight for me, and getting, and at that point, at that, to that, to this day, I don't think he got around every single person that night, because he was just speaking, wasn't he? He was just chatting and whatever. But yeah, I remember that night very well.
3: He loved it.
2: Oh, he absolutely loved it. Like his Facebook photo to this day is me, my best friend Annie, and him on that day. You can see the grit in his teeth to say, "I hate surprises, but you've managed it." But I wrote, there's so much I could reflect on today, and as us three are sat in this room, we've reflected on a lot. Individuals, we have our own memories of John that we'll treasure in our lifetimes, like gigs or just meals out or whatever. And one of the last bits I wrote, and I said, if I asked you all what his favourite band was, what would the answer be?
1: Beatles.
3: Yeah.
2: There's only one answer. Every show he'd slip in a track from the Beatles, an obvious choice really from someone who was a massive fan of the Fab Four. His knowledge was beyond, as we've touched on as well. After today, John's legacy I wrote in the eulogy, I mentioned it earlier, like the Beatles, Sgt. Pepper and their Yellow Submarine will live on for a long time to come. At least once in our lifetime we said hello, but this is our final goodbye. And then in my life, I love you more.
3: Yeah, and I think one of the things I'd like to say about this show is that it's sad, we miss John terribly, but it's great to remember all the fun we've had with him over the years as well, because we had a lot of fun.
1: Bob, Jamie, I want to thank you both for doing this. And I'll ask you both, how easy was it choosing what was initially 10 songs that John may have chosen?
3: Well, I found it quite easy, really, because I decided that I'd focus on the gigs that we'd been to and the ones that we both liked the music of, really, because I know that I left out Wilco Johnson, because I don't think John really enjoyed that. I did, but John didn't. It was a very rough gig as well in Bristol. So for me, it was just a question of whittling down the gigs that we thought we both enjoyed, or that there were stories around that I could tell. You know, we had a laugh, like the Macy Gray gig where he paid my parking fine, and the coming back from Harriet where he turned the corner on two wheels in his car. I mean, he was forever getting lost.
2: By the way, that Ford KA could go on two wheels, interesting.
3: Well, it was a Suzuki Swift.
2: Oh, was that the Swift era? Was it? Yeah, Ford KA as well, which I'm surprised he didn't roll through.
3: I mean, he drove it like a bat out of hell, and he wasn't always paying attention where he was going. So we actually came off the motorway at Newport once, and I said, "Well, why have you come off in Newport?" "Oh, is this Newport?" he had no idea. I don't know why he pulled off the motorway. Then I don't think he did either. And we hadn't been drinking. We never really drank at these gigs.
1: Jamie, were the artists easy to choose, do you think?
2: Yes. Yes, for the reasons with the Beatles and the three out of the four soloists and the Stereophonics in there. As I like to clarify off the air, by the way, to these two, that the Stereophonics was in there for that story, the fact that it was June, and not because Stereophonics is one of my favourite bands as well. But yeah, there are so many bands and artists I could have chosen. Like, they were like, me and John went to go and see Paloma Faith, okay, in the CIA. There's a photo of me and him at an Emily Sandé gig. The Manics, Autumn Song was one of the songs that missed off the list, but he loved that song. I found it quite therapeutic in a weird kind of way, where I'm like, I'm sat on the sofa in the house on my own and I'm thinking, what on earth, what songs am I going to choose? What reflects John in a way that I knew him, and how I can make sure that his, again, legacy is carried on and people kind of recognize him in the way he was. And I kind of wrote, I was writing stuff down, and I wrote it down, and I kind of looked at it the day later. I was like, it's time to stop getting upset that he's gone. Let's start celebrating his contribution to the world and celebrate what an incredible man he was. And I thought, how can I reflect that in the music choices? And look what we did. We've managed to, well, let's face it, scratch the surface of the time that we spent with him. I know I'm like, genuinely, I'm gutted that you didn't meet him. Mm. And you knew kind of what you were getting into when you joined RG and heard the 3.5 hour tribute show that we did, which, let's face it, was only meant to be an hour.
1: Yeah, it's a hell of an introduction to Radio Glamour.
2: I know, it was, yeah. Really, and it was only that was only meant to be an hour, and I was sat where you are, and that was a tough show because I had people coming in. It was like a revolving door. I didn't know who was coming in, but they all wanted to pay their respects in the way that radio works, and radio is a one-to-one personal thing. Mm. So someone's listened to it and they go, oh my goodness, that person had an effect on me. John served me in Tesco. I used to chat to him. I used to live next door to him. I used to, I don't know, his parents had a shop in King's Road in Canton. So they go back, and he used to go to the opticians, and oh God, the things were endless. But yeah, it just the therapeutic part of it has now kind of made my life complete, because I've got upset through him. Of course I have. Every time I've kind of mentioned him, my other half can see that I'm kind of getting upset in some way, shape or form. But now it's time to, it sounds really blunt, but I don't mean it like that. I can't remain being upset about the fact that he's not here anymore. I've got to kind of mark his life in a positive light, because that's how he's made me feel, and how I live my life today. I live my life vicariously, I suppose, through him. And everything I do, every decision I make, I think, is it the right decision? What would have John done? And that's how I've kind of lived my life, I suppose.
1: Final question. Bob first. We sit here a little over 6 years since John's passing, so how do you best remember your friend?
3: Oh, I think his kindness and his thoughtfulness. He was a good friend when you were in a crisis. He was there for you, and that's how I remember him. And also, like Jamie said, the humour. There was always humour with John, sometimes unintentional. I mean, he used to drink his coffee white, and I drink mine black. And he went up to the counter when I completely bamboozled the barista by saying, can I have a black and white coffee, please? You know, and then fell about laughing when he realised what he'd said. And those are the things I remember with John.
1: And Jamie, I'll leave the final word to you. It's just over 2.5 hours since we started this recording.
2: Yeah.
1: And one of the words that has been bandied around throughout the 2.5 hours is the word legacy. He was a friend, he was family to you, and he was a mentor. So again, 6 years on, how do you best remember John? And if it's not too difficult a question, what do you think the legacy of John Wills is or will be?
2: I think we've touched on it several times, where it's the thoughtfulness, it's the thought that goes into other people's well-being. And we talk a lot more about mental health and well-being and chatting to people, and that's kind of who John was and still is. And he taught me a lot, and it's that you don't know what you've got till it's gone phrase. I used that, I think, on my Music Was My First Love. And I think that regularly when I think, do you know what? John was a shoulder to cry on. John was a kind of a confidant in terms of if something hadn't quite gone right. And my mum was working nights. And I was like, I don't feel confident. Like, I love my mum, don't get me wrong, but there's certain things that I'm thinking, should I have done that? Who can I go to without being judged? John's there. That's who he is, and that's how I remember it. I remember him being, like, he was there during breakups. He was there when I met Steph, who I don't mention by name that often. But she deserves to be mentioned by name. He took me on holiday to New York Like, he just did everything for some for other people. And I'm not saying he took me on holiday because I'm looking to be big-headed or anything like that. He did all this because he cared about other people, and he cared about, like, he used to go to Liverpool. He did that because he wanted to see the world. He wanted to explore, and that's what he wanted. He wanted to instill that in other people by going to London, Liverpool, New York with me. And he wanted to just be that person to kind of. That's how I remember him. I remember him. I say now, I used to get really upset when I hear his name, and you know. But now, I want to remember him as I remember him, which was, as Bob touched on, funny, easygoing, would talk to anyone with a pulse, pretty much, and make sure that if there was a long line of people that had problems, and he had problems too, they all were seen before him. And that's how that's him in a nutshell. And I can't thank him enough.

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4: You're listening to John Wills on Radio Glamorgan. And for the next hour, I'd like you to sit back, listen and enjoy probably the greatest album that was ever produced, which is Sgt. Pepper's Lonely Hearts Club Band, released on the 1st of June 1967. It took nearly 700 hours to complete. The recording started in November of 1996. So I would like you to sit back, listen and enjoy for the next hour, Sgt. Pepper, Lonely Hearts Club's band.

with a little help from my friends. That was track two. Well, actually, in fact, it was probably still track one of Sgt. Pepper, because the first track and the second track were segued, which is the first time that ever happened that they segued two tracks together like that. Anyway, right, and what I should say is that this isn't meant to be a technical documentation of Sgt. Pepper, but just my own personal view and my recollections of the album when it came out first, as I was 18 at the time when that was released, as I say, all the way back on the 1st of June 1967. And one of the many things I could say about, particularly with a little help from my friends, that naturally when one covers a song, you tend to think the original artist does it the best. And particularly with the Beatles, I would always say that the Beatles would do their songs better than anybody else. However, on that occasion, good old Ringo took the lead vocal on that. But I tell you who does a jolly good version of that is Joe Cocker. And I'm sure you'd agree that his comes close. And in actual fact, if I want to admit, he probably does a better version. But still, we won't upset Ringo on that, will we? Okay. Also, I recall from that was when the album was made. As I say, it took 700 hours to produce the album. And at the time, they were only using four-track recordings, whereas I recall that when the Carpenters came along back in the early 70s, they were using up to 32-track recordings. So it stretched the technical abilities of people like George Martin to produce an album as brilliant as Sgt. Pepper, with the limitations that were around at the time. And that's often forgotten. You tend to listen to the album now as just a variety of songs, but in actual fact, when that was produced, it was such a difficult thing to try and achieve with the technical equipment they had at the time. Anyway, so there we are, and I never get sick of listening to Sgt. Pepper. I don't get sick of listening to any of the Beatle tracks either. So this is a great pleasure for me to play this album and play it to you. Right, the next track I'm going to play is, which is the next track on the album by coincidence, is Lucy in the Sky with Diamonds. And there's a little story behind this, as you probably know anyway, that John was at home up in Weybridge, and Julian came home from school one day, and he had a drawing, and John said to Julian, "Oh, was on that drawing?" And he said, "It's Lucy in the Sky with Diamonds." Now, there was all sorts of discussions where the actual title came from. They were looking at the initials of Lucy in the Sky with Diamonds. Well, I'll let you guess what that was all about. But I'm prepared to believe that it was the drawing that Julian brought home from school. And as I say, his dad said to him, "What is that?" And he said, "It's Lucy in the Sky with Diamonds."

Yeah, that was one of my favourites, Lucy in the Sky with Diamonds. Now, the fourth track was entitled Getting Better, and this was based on a saying by a drummer, a standing drummer that was used by the Beatles called Jimmy Nicol. And Jimmy Nicol joined the Beatles in 1964 for their world tour, and the reason he joined it was Ringo was taken ill with tonsillitis. So Jimmy Nicol stepped in and covered for Ringo during, in particular, when they were touring Australia. And one of the things that Paul McCartney always reminisced about was that in the words of Getting Better, what used to happen with the Beatles, that maybe McCartney would write a line and then John would write, Lennon would write a line, and they would share the song between themselves. Sometimes songs are purely McCartney's, some are purely Lennon, but on occasions they tended to share the limelight, if you like, regarding the song. Well, with regarding Getting Better, if you listen to the words on this track, it says it's getting better, and then there's another line, it could get no worse. And that was Lennon with this sort of a cynical approach to life. And Paul always reckoned he could never find another writer that would work with him and come up and bounce that back off him. So as Paul said, it's getting better, John would come back with, it couldn't get no worse.

It's getting better, and as Mr. Lennon said, it couldn't get no worse. Okay, that, as I say, was the fourth track from Sergeant Pepper. Anyway, moving on. We're moving on now to the fifth track, which is Fixing a Hole. Now, this is one of McCartney's tracks. It's often overlooked, but it's a pretty good track to listen to. So sit back and listen. Enjoy this one, too.

Fixing the Holes. I say that's often overlooked, but it is a classic McCartney track, that, I think. And out of interest, that was recorded on the 21st of February 1967, and it was the first time that the Beatles left Abbey Road Studio to record in another studio in England. And it was recorded in Regent Sound Studios in the West End of London, because Abbey Road, and probably Studio 2, as they often play it, recorded in that studio, was fully booked. So there we are. That was the first time the Beatles left Abbey Road Studio to record elsewhere, and that was recorded in the Regent Sound Studio in the West End of London. Okay, moving on, and our next track, which is a track that, a typical McCartney track, and you certainly listen, and you'll certainly enjoy this one, and it's it is this one.

You could hear the bittersweet in that, couldn't you? Where Lennon comes back with, we sacrificed most of our lives. We gave her everything that money could buy. And though that was the message that Aunt Mimi, John's auntie that John lived with, used to say back to John. And John put that in, suggested that to Paul, that he put that into the song. And it adds a bit of sweet feeling to the song. So that was She's Leaving Home, recorded, in fact, on the 20th of March, 1967. The track The Benefit of Mr. Kite, being for the benefit of Mr. Kite. Now, the inspiration for that came when John purely happened to see a poster of a circus that was in town, and he just read out the names of the artists who were appearing on the show at the circus. And that's purely how the idea of being for the benefit of Mr. Kite came along. And what is interesting about this is where you have the organ piece music in the background is where it was recorded, and George Martin then rejigged all the sound effects for that, and basically moved all the tapes around just to get the swirlingness of the organ that you can hear in the background. So this is Being for the Benefit of Mr. Kite.

Within You, Without You. You could say the Beatles. But in actual fact, it would be only fair to say that that was a George Harrison song, and only George is on it, except there isn't any other Beatle on that track, but Neil Aspel, a Beatles assistant, played the tambora. So there we are, that's something interesting. It was written also by George in Klaus Voormann's house. So there we are, and you could hear on that particular track the influence of George's interest in Indian music. And although John, I think at times, got a bit miffed that Pepper was, as we know, Paul's conception, if you like, Paul's idea to have this mythical band called the Sergeant Pepper's Lonely Hearts Club Band, and it gave a vehicle for them to perform out of themselves. And whereas they, I think they tended to get a little bit fed up of the life as a Beatle, and by portraying themselves as Sergeant Pepper Lonely Hearts Club Band, they had a bit more freedom to do things. And this is basically a concert that they, that Paul had thought that they may be doing. They were all fed up of touring a bit, but by doing it through the vehicle of Sergeant Pepper, it it gave them the opportunity to expand and as if they were touring themselves. But there you are. And as I say, that John used to get a bit miffed, I think, that Paul's dominance of Sergeant Pepper. But in fact, the one person that should have been a little bit more miffed than most was poor old George Harrison, because he only had one track on that album. His other track, Only a Northern Song, which was later to be released on Yellow Submarine album, was declined off Sergeant Pepper. So poor old George just had the one track, but a pretty good track it was too. Sit back, listen, 'cause there's still more to come.

classic McCartney track, that, and probably that what fitted on Sgt. Pepper better than any other album that the Beatles ever did, because you had the feeling that the Sgt. Pepper band, Lonely Hearts Club Band, were an Edwardian type of band, and that fitted in the feel very nicely with Sgt. Pepper's Lonely Hearts Club Band. And probably, as they say, it is only on that particular album that he would have suited that particular track. Now then, our next track is the anthem for all traffic wardens. Yes, you're right, it's this one.

Ah, that was lovely, Rita, the meter maid. I wonder how many times we say, meter maid, you're lovely. Only maybe when they put a ticker on your windscreen and you want to get in their good books. Anyway, that was lovely, Rita. Meter maid, taken from the Sgt. Pepper's Lonely Hearts Club Band. And out of interest on that, playing the piano was none other than the Beatles producer, George Martin. Okay, there we are. Right, the next track is Good Morning, Good Morning. Now, the inspiration from this came purely to John Lennon from a Kellogg's Cornflake TV commercial. And also, there is a reference in this song to a BBC sitcom that was around at the time called Meet the Wife. That is also featured or mentioned in the song. Anyway, the inspiration for this next track now, which is Good Morning, Good Morning, came purely from a Kellogg's TV commercial.

That sounded pretty good on my headphones, you know, swirling across the headphones. Anyway, that was Good Morning, Good Morning. As I say, the inspiration from that came from to John from a Kellogg's TV commercial. There we are. Anyway, right. Next but one, which is the penultimate track off the album, is the Sgt. Pepper Lonely Hearts Club Band reprise. And it wasn't the first time that Paul had decided a top and tail set of songs, where he started off with the main theme of the songs and finished then by reprising it all together at the final end. Anyway, and this is, this is coming up more or less to the end of the concert that Paul envisaged a concert to be, that this would have been the Sgt. Pepper's Lonely Hearts Club Band concert, and it would have been the end. However, we've still got one track to play, as you're probably aware. So, this is just a reprise of the whole combination of all the songs.

into this over the last hour. And as I say, it wasn't meant to be a technical review of the album. It was just my reflections and listening back to, and it's not often that I've actually stopped to listen to a lot of those tracks. You play the incidental track, but you don't sit back and listen to that. So I've thoroughly enjoyed presenting this to you this afternoon, and I hope you've enjoyed listening to it. One thing is that when the whole concept of Sgt. Pepper was produced, there was lots of things that had never been done before. It was the first time there was a gatefold album that was produced. It was the first time that there was a concept behind it all, and how it all came together. And there was even freebies, little cutouts that came with the... So it was a complete package. And that's the first time that had ever been done. And not forgetting the album cover that was designed by Mr. Peter Blake. So all that combined to make this one of the probably the greatest album that was ever produced. And I think it'll always be the case that it is the best album that was, in my opinion anyway, for what that's worth. But as I say, I thoroughly enjoyed playing it this afternoon, and I hope you've enjoyed listening to it. And I'm going to finish up with the very final track of this album, and you'll know exactly then which track it is, and it is this one. It's A Day in the Life. You've been listening to John Wills on Radio Glamorgan. And as I say, I hope you've enjoyed the review of Sgt. Pepper. I've enjoyed playing it to you. And don't forget, it was released on the 1st of June, 1967.

I couldn't resist playing that all to the very end. I hadn't forgotten that it hadn't finished and there was that ending at the end. It was just a little bit of fun thing that they stuck at the end. Anyway, that's been Sgt. Pepper's Lonely Hearts Club Band. There were two tracks that were intended to go on the album that were to be released as a double A side. The one was Penny Lane and the other one was Strawberry Fields Forever. And I thought, why not finish the review of the album with the two songs that intended to go on to Sgt. Pepper? And this is Penny Lane. Penny Lane.

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5: The Prime Minister has met the family of murdered student Henry Novak at Downing Street for a private meeting lasting around an hour. Andy Hoyle has more.
6: Profoundly humbled. That's how the Prime Minister described feeling during the meeting. He pledged to take whatever actions required following the case which has sparked a political row. Sir Keir's also accused Elon Musk and Nigel Farage of trying to whip up division in the UK over the murder. Meanwhile, two men have been charged after disorder in Southampton following the sentencing of 18-year-old Henry Novak's killer Vikram Digwa, who was jailed for life on Monday.
5: A driver who killed a 16-year-old boy after mounting a pavement while targeting a group of e-bike riders has been jailed for life with a minimum term of 30 years. A judge said Abdulayaz Taleb was in the wrong place at the wrong time when he was struck by Zulkarnain Ahmed's car in Sheffield last year. And Liverpool have appointed Andoni Iraola as their new head coach. The 43-year-old is understood to have signed a two-year contract. From Radio News Hub, I'm Johnny Holmes.
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1: Hello there. It's Richard Smith here with another A to Z of Pop Trivia Challenge for you. And I'm looking for the answer to the following question. Which American R duo had the hit Ebb Tide in the UK charts of 1966? So that's which American R duo had the hit Ebb Tide in the UK charts of 1966? Okay, your time's up. Did you get it? Well, the answer is the Righteous Brothers.

0: 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Ta-ra!
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Sir Tim Berners-Lee invented the World Wide Web in 1989 in the hope that he could listen to this radio station everyone was raving about. 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In 2014, the RG app came along, so people could now listen on their phones too. 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And they did. 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

0: marrant.
1: 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An overwhelming variety of herbal medicines are promoted, but there is often confusion over what they do, if anything. Natural doesn't necessarily mean safe or effective. So, Jill, how do we know what to trust?
2: Any medicine that your doctor's suggested or prescribed for you has been subjected to rigorous scientific and clinical trials, so we can advise you on how and why it works and the risk of side effects. There's increasing pressure for herbal medicines to be tested in the same way. Some already have been proven to be safe and useful. St. John's wort for depression, red clover and black cohosh for menopausal problems, for example, but many others are as yet unproven despite their claims. The best person to ask is your pharmacist or doctor. He'll be able to advise also whether any herbal medicine you're taking may interact with other treatments he's prescribed.
1: For further information, log on to www.wordandhealth.com. 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Because your health matters.

0: from the heart of the Heath, serving the University Hospital of Wales, St David's Hospital, and the Cardiff Royal Infirmary too.
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2: Mae hi bron yn ddiddeg o'r gloch. 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
4: Prime Minister Keir Starmer has said he was profoundly humbled to meet the family of murdered student Henry Novak and will take whatever action is required to right the wrongs in the case. Andy Hoyle has this report.
5: The family of murdered student Henry Novak have left Downing Street after a private hour-long meeting with the Prime Minister. Keir has been critical of what he has called attempts to whip up division by Reform UK leader Nigel Farage and Elon Musk over Henry's treatment against the wishes of the student's family. Meanwhile, two men have been charged following disorder in Southampton on Tuesday. It happened in response to the sentencing of 18-year-old Henry Novak's murderer, Vikram Digwa, who was jailed for life on Monday.
4: Two men have been arrested as part of an investigation into a suspected £153 million tax fraud linked to videos posted on TikTok. HM Revenue and Customs says users were allegedly offered financial rewards in exchange for sharing tax details. And the Princess of Wales joined in to celebrate a young mother who completed her chemotherapy treatment. From Radio News Hub, I'm Johnny Holmes.
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1: Hello there, it's Richard Smith here with another A to Z of Pop Trivia Challenge for you, and I'm looking for the answer to the following question. Don't Worry, Be Happy was the biggest hit for which M in 1988? So that's Don't Worry, Be Happy was the biggest hit for which M in 1988? Okay, your time's up. Did you get it? The answer I was looking for was Bobby McFerrin.
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1: But you may not know the singer, Bobby McFerrin. 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Ta-ra!
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5: The Prime Minister has met the family of murdered student Henry Novak at Downing Street for a private meeting lasting around an hour. Andy Hoyle has more.
6: Profoundly humbled. That's how the Prime Minister described feeling during the meeting. He pledged to take whatever actions required following the case, which has sparked a political row. Sir Keir's also accused Elon Musk and Nigel Farage of trying to whip up division in the UK over the murder. Meanwhile, two men have been charged after disorder in Southampton following the sentencing of 18-year-old Henry Novak's killer, Vikram Digwa, who was jailed for life on Monday.
5: A driver who killed a 16-year-old boy after mounting a pavement while targeting a group of e-bike riders has been jailed for life with a minimum term of 30 years. A judge said Abdulayaz Taleb was in the wrong place at the wrong time when he was struck by Zulkarnain Ahmed's car in Sheffield last year. And Liverpool have appointed Andoni Iraola as their new head coach. The 43-year-old is understood to have signed a 2-year contract. From Radio News Hub, I'm Johnny Holmes.
7: Stop. If you've had car finance, you could be owed money. Drivers were charged hidden commissions on PCP and HP deals, pushing up monthly payments without their knowledge. If your agreement was between 2007 and 2024, you could be due hundreds of pounds. We handle everything. It takes just 60 seconds to start. Text PCP to 60777. Now.
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7: You can claim for free via the FCA redress scheme, which your lender should contact you about if you're eligible.
9: With the energy of a strong coffee in the morning, we'll keep you going through the day. We're Hospital Radio Glamorgan.